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1: 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And this week we'll revisit Christian music pioneer Randy Stonehill's classic album Equator. Aaron O'Donnell talks about having a child and a career, and we'll get inside the music with Ginny Owens. Of course, I've got your classic request by phone or text, the number 2623-REWIND. And with the 4th of July holiday this week, here's a great classic anthem to shoot some fireworks with, Morgan Cryer, Pray in the USA on Christian Music Rewind.

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0: The classics live on Christian Music Rewind. I'm Shawn Michaels. And in 1983, Christian music pioneer Randy Stonehill released a critically acclaimed album called Equator. Using his wild sense of humor and social sensibility, the album produced some of Randy Stonehill's most well-known songs.
1: I'll tell you, that was a special album, just like Welcome to Paradise. And I think I'd grown a lot as a Christian, and I had a lot I wanted to say. But it also had a real sense of fun. There were times when we were laughing until we cried. And we were going, no, wait a minute. We don't want this all to become like so much of an inside joke that by the time the record's released, people will go, what? What did Bigfoot make this album? Who is this? I think that fun and that energy really translated in the record. You have a combination of songs that are anchors like China, Turning 30, and then you have songs that are really fun, like Shut Me Go.
2: Sounds like Mr. Ed with gingivitis.

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I said one, two, one, two, three. Oh, count.

0: hairball. 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I think I need to just give up and start gargling with Woolite.
1: I'll tell you what, Shut De Do. Now, here's a surprise to me. This song started out as a car ditty. And now, everywhere I go, it's like everybody and their uncle's dog knows this song. It was one of those things that's just enough fun and accessible enough that it sort of spread
2: like a foot disease.
0: We're getting dangerously close to yodeling here, aren't we?
3: You need to go native with Uncle Rand now.
0: Yes!
2: Yes!
0: Ow, I think I hurt my neck. wait. Oh, okay. It's not Shut the Door. It happened again. wait a minute. Oh, thank you. It's Shut De Do.
4: Shut De Do.
0: So let's try this, okay? Shut De Do. You go.
4: Shut De Do.
0: Okay.
2: Keep out the devil.
0: Keep out the devil.
2: Shut the door, keep the devil in the nine. Shut the door, keep the devil in the nine.
0: Light the candle, everything's all right. You go, light the candle, everything's all right. Everything's all right. Ooh, sounds like frogs with indigestion over here. All right. Well, you'd feel this way if you'd been eating flies. All right. Okay. Are you ready? Yes. People going for crying out loud. 20 minutes ago, I was ready.
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0: 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It's a hit from their 2002 Thrive CD, which was also performed for a live concert DVD at the Rock and Roll Hall of Fame in Cleveland. 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

0: 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Hey, you're the star. Where are we going next?
1: Yeah, I've been thinking, there's a group, it was out of the gray, and I would love to hear something by them.
0: Well, hey, Out of the Gray is actually a duo, husband and wife Scott and Christine Dente. Here's their song from 1993, Nothing's Gonna Keep Me From You, on Christian Music Rewind. Sometimes

Christian Music Rewind and a modern worship mega hit that's God of Wonders. You know, that song first appeared on the 2000 worship project City on a Hill and is performed by Mac Powell of Third Day and Cliff and Danielle Young of Cademan's Call. You know, to illustrate how big that song has become, it's been covered over 20 times since the original version and one of the most sung worship songs in churches around the world. Well, hey, Shawn Michaels here, and I've got plenty more classics to come this week. Right now, it's Stephen Curtis Chapman with Heaven in the Real World on Christian Music Rewind. I saw

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5: We're heading back to 1988 this week on the Retro Top 3 Countdown, with the Democratic National Convention about to take place in Atlanta and their nominee Michael Dukakis. These were the three biggest hits on the Christian charts, starting with Mark Farner. And yes, that's the same Mark Farner that fronted the popular 70s rock band Grand Funk Railroad with hits like Some Kind of Wonderful and We're an American Band. Mark crossed over into Christian music in 1988 and had his biggest hit with Isn't It Amazing. It's at number three this week in 1988 on the Christian Music Rewind Retro Top 3 Countdown.

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1: I'll give a lot of praise off, you've been delivered. Do you know Jesus is Lord of all here?

0: This week in 1988, Carmen had the number two song in Christian music and a track from his live CD, Radically Saved. That's Lord of All, and this is the Christian Music Rewind Retro Top 3 Countdown. With number one just ahead, it's a song from Amy Grant, and a milestone album of hers was released in 1988. It's been ranked as the greatest Christian album of all time by several publications. So here's Amy Grant talking about what led up to the monumental project, Lead Me On.
1: My favorite recording experience has happened at Caribou Ranch. I had never been in a recording experience where it was like a destination, but we booked the studio for 2 weeks, and this was on the edge of a national park right outside of Nederland, Colorado. The studio was a gigantic log cabin, 3 stories. All the musicians came with their families, stayed in the cabins or there was a little lodge. My parents, grandparents, my sisters with their husbands and children, they came. And we ate dinner by lantern light. It was really amazing. And the records I made at Caribou were Age to Age in 1982, this first Christmas record in 1983, a record called Straight Ahead in 1984, and Unguarded in 1985. And then the studio burned down. But Lead Me On was just going, oh, I've been so spoiled by this recording experience where we really could get away and be creative. So we rented a studio. It was in an old house in Franklin, Tennessee called the Bennett House. And for that record, the control room was in a studio out back in a separate building. But he had the entire house wired so that we could have the guitar amps in the upstairs bedrooms, that the drums could be in the very front room right by the street. And that was quite an undertaking for the Bennett House. I mean, they used it for years to come. But Lead Me On was the first record that used the entire property. And we sat up there and had many a meal there and late night writing sessions. And Brown Bannister was the producer, Jeff Balding, the engineer. And it was just amazing. It was meticulously recorded and the great care taken with the songwriting. So really, it's always anything that you do, quality matters. You know, to me, I have always longed for quality and making the most out of what we have. I love Lead Me On. That's probably my most favorite. I love Saved by Love. I still do both of those songs almost every night.
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2: Yeah, there's a song by Rich Mullins where he talks about different states like Nebraska and Kansas. I haven't heard it in forever.
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1: From 1996 to 98, Erin O'Donnell scored 4 top 10 hits, including 2 number 1 songs. But following that success, Erin's record company went out of business, and she soon discovered that she was pregnant with her first child. Well, here's Erin O'Donnell on what life was like during that time in her life.
2: Oh, yeah. It was like, you know, thinking that it could happen, or we were just, you know, kind of like, just kind of rolling the dice, you know. But it was like, we found that out, and we're so depressed, obviously, because I just thought, man, we've worked so hard, and I can't believe that this is where it's all going to end. You know, this is it, and gosh, what a downer, you know, and kind of dealing with that. And then I remember that morning waking up and just not feeling quite right, and I hadn't felt right for a couple days, and I'm sure all women can relate, but took this test, and there it is, and I'm just like, I remember looking up the ceiling and going, you know, this is really not the best time. Just kind of thinking, I'm really excited, but what are you thinking? Because how are we going to feed this kid? And telling Brad, and he was the same way. You're both so excited, and at the same time, just really stressed about what we were going to do. And, you know, I don't know. It was tough. And it was, there was probably like 3 months of that. And then I think it's about the 4th month where you can choose to find out if it's a boy or a girl. And we chose to find out, and we found out we were having a girl. And from that moment on, Quinn became so real to me, and everything else just sort of didn't matter. And priorities really fell into place at that moment, and it was like, I just knew that everything would be fine, and somehow she would eat, and everything would be cool. And it worked out more amazingly than I ever could have planned.
1: Well, in fact, after a couple of years of being a new mom, Erin signed with Word Records in 2001 and released the project No Place So Far, which spawned this top 5 hit. It's Hold On to Jesus, a classic that lives on Christian Music Rewind. You were

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1: Well, we're so glad to have all of you here this morning. Welcome to the First Church of Lemon Grove. We're so blessed to have all of you here. Now I'm sure we have some visitors out there. Ah, yes. Now, we don't want our visitors to feel left out. We want you to feel right at home because, well, this is the friendly church on the corner where the doors swing wide to welcome you. Now, if you'll take that registration form in front of you and follow along, we'll fill it out together. If you've accepted Christ, please check once. Do not check twice. Twice means you've accepted but need to be counseled. Check three times if you want to visit by the pastor but not the assistant pastor. Check also if you're a member, a visitor, a visiting member, a member who would like to be a visitor, a visitor who would like to be a member. Or simply if you found yourself in the wrong church. Check also your name, age, weight, phone number, Republican or Democrat, your children's names, ages, and the age of your dog and cat for our pet church. And finally, how did you happen to come to First Church? Personal invitation, our TV ministry, radio program, newspaper ad, billboard sign, or blimp. If you came through our newspaper ad, just cut out the coupon, which is good for 5 free services. Just a little First Church humor there. Yeah, because this is a funny church on the corner where the doors swing wide to welcome you. Now you may put your pencils back in the rack. Someone broke their pencil. We buy those pencils with the Lord's money, and we don't want to misuse the Lord's money now, do we?
2: Oh no.
1: Now, if we'll take that special love offering envelope, which is in front of it, we'll fill it out. You know, our beloved Virginia Barnfarth has been rolling and mailing Ace bandages overseas for many years. Unfortunately, Virginia got rolled and mailed herself just last week. She's in Guam, and we'd like to bring her home. So give what you can. Well, I can see by the old clock on the wall that it's time to wrap this blessing up. Shall we all stand and sing the First Church doxology? Shall we stand and be dismissed?

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1: 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Maybe they've come to your church over the years. They've been touring now for over 30 and have hundreds of alumni. Well, let's get back to the music now with a classic coming up from Charlie Peacock. It's the original version of In the Light. But first, here's Susan Ashton from 1992. It's Here in My Heart on Christian Music Rewind.

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1: Hey, could you play People in a Box? 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

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Well, Scott Grappane has been writing music for quite a few years now. In the early 90s, he began his professional catalog of songs for artists like Sandy Patty and Point of Grace, Avalon, and more. To date, Scott has over 150 songs published, and one of the most memorable might be the American Idol Season 6 coronation song recorded by the winner, Jordan Sparks. You might remember This Is My Now. But most people know Scott from his solo records. He's recorded more than 10 in the last 20 years. From 1996, here's one of Scott's hits that went to number one. It's Hope Has a Way on Christian Music Rewind.

0: Christian Music Rewind, where the classics live on. That's Australian band The Paul Coleman Trio from their breakthrough North American release in 2002. That's Fill My Cup. And I'm Sean Michaels, here again with this week's Mystery Sound Quiz. Listen up close and see if you can identify this classic movie clip.
1: We need something that everyone in this town can get behind. We need a symbol.
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1: Something good. Something decent.
2: Something pure.
0: Well, that's this week's Mystery Sound Quiz. And did you figure out that classic movie clip? Yeah, the Ghostbusters needed a symbol of powerful positivity to break through the slime in New York. And it was the Statue of Liberty to the rescue in the 1989 sequel movie Ghostbusters 2. Great movie to watch this 4th of July holiday, by the way. And I'm Sean Michaels with more classics coming up this week. And we'll get inside the music next with Jenny Owens. 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
0: Well, singer-songwriter Jenny Owens has been fully blind since the age of 2, but that hasn't slowed her down one bit. She's even more driven than most people without a disability. But that doesn't mean she's never gone through doubt. Her 2002 hit song, I Am, tackles that issue, as Jenny Owens explains.
4: Over the past couple of years, I have often refused to embrace the idea that God would actually use music I've written to encourage the hearts of others. I know of many more eloquent writers and more capable singers than I, and I often fear that my gift isn't good enough. I'm then reminded of how God has made himself known down through the ages. So many times, he has chosen to use the simple people, those who seem to be the least equipped, to challenge the wisdom of the world. He speaks through those who might otherwise never be heard. He reveals his strength often with the use of people who appear weak. It should be both humbling and wonderful for all of us to realize that he will use each of us for his purposes to make his name known, despite how small and insignificant we seem to ourselves or to the rest of the world. It is

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1: If your son, your daughter, went through some difficult and hardship, and they said, you know what, I'm sorry you're my parents, I wish I'd have never been born to you, and walked away, would you say, well, good riddance for you? No, you would. Your heart would go after them. Your heart would seek them. You would love them. You'd be praying for them, weeping over them to come back. Why? Because your love doesn't change. I want to tell you something. It doesn't make a difference what happens to you. God's unconditional love is like all of his other attributes. It does not change.
2: It seems like things happen almost every day that could cause us to worry. The state of the culture, the world affairs, fear of the unknown. Today on In Touch, the teaching ministry of Dr. Charles Stanley, believers are assured that despite what we see around us, there is a strong arm that will not let us go. Stay with us for an encouraging reminder of things that cannot be shaken. Let's listen in to Dr. Stanley's message.
1: What would it take to shake your faith? You may have been a Christian a long time or a short period of time. What would it take to shake your faith in God? Well, for some of you, it may take a great deal before your faith could be shaken. But for others, maybe it wouldn't take quite so much. In fact, a whole lot of difficulty, a whole lot of heartache, and maybe you'd begin to say, well, God, where are you? And what you thought was an absolutely unshakable faith, you may begin to question. Well, there are a lot of things in this world that are being shaken up. And God is behind some of that shaking, and some of it he's not behind. Some of it is of the devil. When it comes to shaking your faith and attempting to shake your faith, that certainly would not be of God. But there are other things that are going on around us that certainly are the result of God shaking up a sense of false security, shaking us at the very core of our life, at the core of our nation, the core of this world, because we put so much dependence upon material things and not upon God. God is certainly in the process of doing some shaking. And I want you to turn, if you will, to Hebrews, the book of Hebrews, and in this particular book, the last part of this particular book, in the 12th chapter, God tells us exactly what he's going to shake. And I'll give you a little background of what's happening here as you turn to this 12th chapter of Hebrews. And we're going to read beginning in verse 25, but beginning in verse 18, and through those verses that follow, he's comparing Mount Sinai, where the Ten Commandments were given, to Mount Zion, where we find Jerusalem, and we compare the laws of God versus the grace of God. And so in that discussion, he finally ends up by saying in verse 25, "See to it that you do not refuse him who is speaking. For if those did not escape when they refused him who warned them on earth, much less shall we escape who turn away from him who warns from heaven. And his voice shook the earth then, but now he is promising, yet once more I will shake not only the earth, but also the heaven." And this expression, yet once more, denotes the removing of those things which can be shaken as of created things, in order that those things which cannot be shaken may remain. Therefore, since we receive a kingdom which cannot be shaken, let us show gratitude by which we may offer to God an acceptable service with reverence and awe, for our God is a consuming fire. Now, when I think about what he says about things that are shaken and things that are not shaken, I think about the things that God has shaken in the past. That is, what is it that God was up to in the process of shaking things in the past? And I think what you'll discover as you open the Word, you'll discover that God was interested in, primarily his purpose was, the shaking that was going on was purposed by a desire on his heart to make himself known and to make his power known among people. God is God, and he absolutely will not tolerate being ignored, nor will he tolerate man building anything that is supreme enough, super enough, that man can live without God, because all down through those centuries, men were searching for God, seeking God. They had hundreds and hundreds and hundreds of gods, bowing down to their gods, oftentimes losing faith in their gods, looking for something else. And what was God doing? Shaking one civilization, one nation after the other. And so you and I could go through history and see how God has shaken nations after nation after nation. God is the absolute sovereign of this universe. He will not tolerate being ignored by nations or by individuals. Now, so as you and I look back, we can see how God has certainly shaken this whole earth physically, shaken it materially, but that's the past. And so as we look to see how he's worked in the past, and he certainly has shaken up many things, we look around us today and say, okay, well, how does this apply to today? Is God shaking up anything today? Yes, he is. He's still in the process of shaking nations. As he prophesied in the Old Testament, prophesied in the New Testament, he is indeed shaking them up. That is, he's causing nations to tremble. When you think, for example, about the nations of the earth today, where is their real peace? Where is there no revolution? Where is their real contentment? Where is their adequacy of anything? Because in spite of everything that man has done, in spite of all of our attempts and all of our abilities and talents to put together all kinds of economies and all the things that anybody would need in a given nation, every single nation is troubled. Every single nation is trembling to some degree. And when people are accumulating material possessions and they look at that and say, this is part of my security, you know how fast you can lose that? Just that fast. And today the stock market is one thing. Tomorrow, next week, it's something entirely different. People can be happy today over their material possessions and sad tomorrow. Let me ask a question. What is it that you own? What is it that you possess? What is it that you have? What is it that you dreamed about? What are your plans? What are your goals? What is it that you have that's solid, immovable, unchangeable, absolutely rock solid, you can't lose? Not a living thing materially on the face of this earth. Not a thing. You know why? Because God's in the process of shaking it up. Well, you say, my goodness, if my finances aren't secure, relationships aren't secure, and all my material possessions are up for grabs, and I could lose it all, then what have I got? Well, that's what I've been getting ready to talk about. What is it that cannot be shaken? Look and see what this verse says. Notice what he says. He says now in verse 27, and this expression, yet once more, denotes the removing of those things which can be shaken, as of created things, in order that those things which cannot be shaken may remain. So let's think about something for a moment. Let me tell you what every single one of us believers has that absolutely cannot be shaken. Almighty God. God our Father, God the Son, God the Holy Spirit, the three persons of the Trinity, absolutely cannot be shaken. You say, well, what do you mean can't be shaken? Well, first of all, God is sovereign. He is omnipotent. He has all power. He is in absolute control of every single solitary thing. How does anything less powerful than God move God? It cannot. You can't vote to move him. You can't cry to move him. You can't fast and make him move. Somebody says, well, now, can't we move God by prayer? We talk about moving God by prayer. You don't move God. He is, listen, that means if you move God, that means that he was here and happy here and you're going to get him over here. No. You know what prayer does ultimately? Prayer does not move God. Prayer gets me in a position whereby God, who has already willed and chosen to do something in my life or your life, we get ourselves in a position in prayer whereby he can do what he chose to do, what he wants to do, what he predetermined to do, and we simply get ourselves in a position whereby he can do it. And there are certain laws that God goes by, certain principles he goes by. And so when we are following his principles, we get in a position whereby then we make request of God. God acts in response to our desires, which first of all were his desires to begin with. We're not changing God and moving God. And somebody says, well, you know, I prayed and prayed and prayed. So I decided I was going to fast. I was going to get God's attention. You've already got God's attention. You can fast till you die, starve yourself to death. You can't make God do one thing he does not want to do. You can't move God. There's no power on earth, no force on earth that can move Almighty God. Does prayer make a difference? Yes, it does. But it is God in his sovereignty, in his omniscience, knowing all things. God doesn't change his mind. God's not affected by what we do. God is going to move. He is going to sovereignly have his will no matter what. Another thing that you and I have that's unshakable is what you've got in your hand. And that's the Word of God, absolutely unshakable. Turn, if you will, to Isaiah chapter 40 and look, if you will, in verse 8. Isaiah chapter 40, verse 8. And this is a scripture you might need to mark in your Bible at some point. He says, verse 8, the grass withers, flowers fade. That means time comes and goes. Things change. The grass withers, the flower fades. But listen to what he says. But the word of our God stands forever. There is nothing in this world that's going to destroy the Word of God. There's not anything that's going to shake the Word of God, because what is it? The Word of God is the revelation of God. The Bible is God's revelation of Himself. That simply means that God has allowed us to take a glimpse of who He is. He's pulled back the veil to show us what He's like. You think about all the other religions in the world and how they operate. Their gods are the result of somebody's imagination. Somebody had to imagine what their God, what God would be like. And so they have their books and they have their so-called Bibles. And what are they? They are the result of man's imagination, man's fascination, man's indulgent desires. And that's why so oftentimes they allow things that our God would never allow. Why? Because it's man's imagination. They had to come up with it. And so that wasn't sufficient. So then they had to make some idol bow down to it. Now, which one of those idols rose from the dead? Not a one. Which one of those idols that's ever spoken, ever heard, ever answered prayer, ever helped anybody? Not a single one. And when Jesus came upon the scene back in His day, the religions of the world of that day, they were in such a state of flux and change, and God was shaking. Why? Because people were finally fed up. They trusted, they believed all these things, and somehow it was not working out. And I want to tell you, my friend, no matter what you're believing in, no matter what God you may profess to believe in, there is only one true God. That is the God of the Bible. He says, the grass is going to wither, the flower fades, but the word of our God shall stand forever. Now think about it. This Bible has been around a long time. In fact, when you think about how long it's been around, the truth is, what's in these pages? Now this book right here, and the leather and the paper and the print, hadn't been around all that long. But you see, that's not the Bible. It's what's in this. This is the Word of the living God. So that what's in these pages and what's between this leather here is the revelation of God. Now, when we talk about revelation, that means this is God's unfolding, revealing of Himself. So we see how He's revealed Himself in history. We see how He's revealed Himself in poetry. We see how He's revealed Himself in prophecy, in narration, and all of these things. We see how God's revealed Himself. So what do we have? We have the living Word of God. This is God's holy Word. This is the Word that God has given us as an instruction book. This is how we're to live. He gives it to us so that we'll understand what He's like, what He's about. He gives it to us so we'll understand how we're to live. Now, it's interesting that all back down through the centuries haven't always had all this at the same time. And now we have it from Genesis to Revelation. We have God's full revelation of all that He wants us to know and all that we need to know. And you know what? It's been criticized for centuries. People have rationalized it away and said it can't be some revelation of some God because it's got all these errors in it. So that's one way they've said it. They've criticized it and said, well, you know, it's full of myths. And besides that, man wrote it. And if man wrote it, man makes mistakes. And therefore, because man makes mistakes, you can't put your faith in it. And therefore, the liberalists said, well, you know, it doesn't really mean this. The first 11 chapters of Genesis are all myth. The book of Revelation is a mythology of John. So therefore, you can't put your faith in that. And it's interesting to me that the people who don't believe it and can't live by it are not happy. They don't have any contentment and no security. They certainly don't have any eternal security. And what do they have? They don't have anything. One thing about this book, you can't shake it. Listen, they've burned it. They've criticized it. They've rationalized it. They've tried to mythologize it. You name it. You know what? Here it is. Still doing what? Still saving people's lives. Still bringing us into a right relationship with God. It's still the living Word of God. It's going to be here when every atheist and every agnostic and every unbeliever and every so-called destroyer, when they're dead and gone, it's still the living Word of God. When you and I get to heaven, it'll still be the unshakable living Word of the living God. So there's something else that I have in this life. And if you'll just think about this, at your house, you may live in a beautiful home with the finest of furniture. I mean, you may have a house that's absolutely, just knock your eyeballs out. You know what? Let me ask you a question. Let's look at your house. Put all the furniture in your house together, how beautiful it is. Let me ask you this. When you get ready to die, what difference is that going to make? Not one bit. How many chairs are you taking with you? Not any. How many beds you taking with you? How many dresses you taking with you? Not one. What about all that silver that you've saved up and you won't let your kids use? Because you want to keep it shined and polished and don't touch this. I never have figured that out. Why do people save and save and save as if they're going to take you with them? Listen, when they put your body in the casket, to my knowledge, I never have seen any silverware, any money, or anything in there. You know why? It won't do a bit of good. The only thing you and I own physically on the face of this earth that will never change, cannot change, is the living Word of God. So we can say, thank God. There's something not going to be shaken. What is it? My God's not going to be shaken. The second thing's not going to be shaken is the Word of God, because this is His revelation. Well, there's a third thing is not going to be shaken. Listen to this carefully. And that is, to all of us who are believers, one thing that's not going to be shaken is our personal relationship with God through His Son, Jesus Christ. Absolutely will not be shaken. Cannot be shaken. Money can't take it away from us. Death can't take it away from us. Listen to what Jesus said. John chapter 10, verse 27, He said, "My sheep hear My voice. I know them and they follow Me. I give unto them eternal life." Listen, "and they shall never perish. Neither shall anyone be able to shake them out of My hand. My Father which gave them to Me is greater than all. I and My Father are one." Listen, if you have a personal relationship with God, there's not anything in this world that can shake you loose. You say, "But now wait a minute now, hold it. But what about my faith?" I'm coming to that. There's no one that can shake your relationship with Jesus Christ. But first of all, let's see how you came to that relationship. Well, you heard the Word of God in some fashion. You believed the testimony of the book. And so what did you do? You placed your faith in the testimony of God's Word, His revelation, which said that when Jesus Christ went to the cross, He died on the cross for your sin and mine, and you accepted that as true, and you said, "I do receive by faith the Lord Jesus Christ as my personal Savior." The Bible says, chapter 1 of Ephesians, chapter 4 of Ephesians, that the Spirit of the living God, triune God, the Holy Spirit, sealed you, the Bible says, unto the day of redemption, which means He sealed you as His son, as His daughter, until the moment He takes you out of this life, and so that you are sealed forever as a child of God. Now, how did you get sealed? Was it good works? No. Did you get sealed by your faith? No, you weren't sealed by your faith. You were sealed, listen, by the Holy Spirit, who is responding to what? To your faith in the death of Jesus. It is the death of Christ. It is His atoning death at Calvary that took care of my sin. The moment I placed my faith in His death, in Him as a person, then I was sealed as a child of God. Now, it wasn't by works. And so what can shake us loose from that? Well, go, if you will, to Romans chapter 8 for a moment. Romans chapter 8, everybody ought to have this passage marked in the Bible. Romans chapter 8, look, if you will, beginning in verse 35. Listen to what he says. "Who shall separate us? Who shall shake us loose from the love of Christ? Shall tribulation, or distress, or persecution, or famine, or nakedness, or peril, or sword?" Now look at those things. I mean, this is enough to cause anybody to wonder. Look at that. "What shall shake us loose from the love of Christ? Tribulation, and distress, and persecution, famine, and nakedness, and peril, or sword." He says, "For thy sake, we are being put to death all day long. We were considered the sheep to be slaughtered, but in all of these things," what? All these difficulties, hardships, trials, persecution, distresses, famine, nakedness, peril, sword, "all of these things we overwhelmingly conquer through Christ who loved us. For I'm convinced that neither death," look at that, "neither death, nor life, nor angels, nor principalities of any kind, including Satan, nor things present, nor things to come, nor powers, nor height, nor depth, nor any other created thing," every single thing's been created other than God, "shall be able to separate us, shake us loose from the love of God, which is in Christ Jesus our Lord." Now let me ask you something. What is it that can shake your relationship with Christ? What can shake it loose? What can take you away from God? What can snatch you out of the hand of God? Not one single thing. So this I know. Number one, I know I have something that absolutely cannot be shaken. My God. Secondly, God's Word. And thirdly, my relationship with Him. So my friend, listen, if you're one of those persons who feels like and who believes that somehow that you can lose your salvation, then let me ask you a question. Where is your security? If you can be saved by the grace of God and then you can lose it, where is your security? And you see, some people say, well, Satan can snatch me out of God's hand. That's not what Jesus said. Well, I can just choose to walk away. You can choose to walk away, but you know what you'll walk into? You'll walk into this wall of divine discipline. That's what you walk into. Does that mean that God's going to cast you away? No, absolutely not. Let me ask you a question. If your son, your daughter, went through some difficulty and hardship, and they said, you know what, I don't want you to be my parents anymore. I'm sorry you're my parents. I wish I'd have never been born to you, and walked away. Would you say, well, good riddance for you? No, you wouldn't. You know what would happen? Your heart would go after them. Your heart would seek them. You would love them. You'd be praying for them, weeping over them, and crying for them to come back. Why? Because your love doesn't change. I want to tell you something. It doesn't make a difference what happens to you. God's unconditional love is like all of His other attributes. It does not change. You say, well, you mean to tell me people can get away with that kind of stuff? Let me ask you a question. How many of you have ever gotten away with anything? If you think you have, think twice. We can be forgiven, and God doesn't judge us when we are. But you know what? There are people, there are many people who go through hardship and difficulties. You know what? They'll tell you, I'm not going to church. They'll say, well, I gave my life to Christ years ago, and let me tell you what happened in my life, and I don't understand that. And you know what? They're angry with God. Does being angry with God cause Him to say, you get angry with me, you've had it? No, this is why, listen, His love is unconditional. What does that mean? His love for me and for you is not conditioned upon whether I'm angry or not. It isn't conditioned upon whether, having trust in Him as my personal Savior, I get upset and don't believe what I used to believe anymore because I think I just emotionally can't handle this hardship and this difficulty. I can't handle this kind of emotional pain. So God, if you were there, surely you would have done something. You must not be there. Think God can't handle that? Yes, He can. You know what can't be shaken? Your personal relationship with Jesus Christ absolutely cannot be shaken. He says, what shall separate us from the love of God? He names everything imaginable. Death, life, principalities, power, things to come, things past. I mean, you name it. What can shake us loose? Not anything. When you and I have the Lord Jesus Christ as our personal Savior and we understand who He is, listen carefully now, because I'm going to say something that you may question, number one, but I want you to think about it. If you've placed your faith in the Lord Jesus Christ as your personal Savior, listen carefully, and you're walking in His Spirit, doesn't mean you're sinless, but your heart's desire is to be absolutely obedient to God. And you want to walk in His way and His will for your life. This unconditionally loving Father will be to you every single thing that you need in every instance and every circumstance of life. No matter how trying, no matter how difficult, no matter how painful, no matter how upsetting, no matter how disturbing, He will be to you every single thing you need. Every single time, with no exception, so that your faith will not be shaken. If you will commit yourself to walk in obedience to Him.
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6: Today's scripture reading is John chapter 8, verses 31 and 32. So Jesus was saying to those Jews who had believed him, "If you continue in my word, then you are truly disciples of mine, and you will know the truth, and the truth will make you free."
7: 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Position. Through faith in Jesus, we have direct access to God and can approach His throne with confidence. 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God's Word provides living guidance, wisdom, and encouragement for whatever we're facing. Promises. 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We become partakers of the divine nature. 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Claim God's promises by faith. 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
1: I was talking to someone who'd been battling cancer for 19 years. 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And she says, "when I get to the lowest, I still remember seeing you point up and say that the first thing we had to say is, Father." And that is true. When calamity hits, the first response is Father, because what that does, it fixes my focus where it belongs, not on my circumstance, but on the one person who can help me. 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
8: 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And when In Touch returns, God doesn't intend for us to wallow in our sin and defeat. And when our series on 2 Samuel resumes, we'll be reminded that we're made for the mountains. 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
0: For who is God besides the Lord? And who is the rock except our God?

0: Welcome to Canada's National Bible Hour, a ministry of Mission Go. I'm Brian Albrecht, the President Emeritus and Director of Canada's National Bible Hour. We are thrilled to have you with us today as we embark on a journey to reach the world for Jesus Christ.
1: I thought today a good scripture would be from Ephesians chapter 2, verse 19, which says, "Now therefore, you are no longer strangers and foreigners, but fellow citizens with the saints and members of the household of God." This wonderful scripture tells us that we are no longer outsiders, but those of us who are believers in Christ are actually citizens of heaven. We're citizens of another land, and we're not foreigners anymore. And we're also called saints in this particular passage. In the New Testament, the word saint is used some 60 times, and it means a person who is a separated one. It means a person who's a holy one. It's someone who is walking with God. And notice we've been built on the foundation of the apostles and the prophets, and Jesus Christ being the chief cornerstone. What a great privilege we have in this day and age where there's so much confusion, there's so much evil. We have a great privilege to be a light and to be a testimony and be a witness for Jesus Christ. And I trust that all of us will not only use this day to glorify God, but each day that we have life here on earth to put Him first and ask Him to help us to represent Him and be an ambassador for Christ and to share the good news of the gospel.

Welcome to Mission Moments on Canada's National Bible Hour. I'm so glad you've joined us today because I want to take you somewhere most of us will never go in person, to a dusty path in Sierra Leone, West Africa, where a small group of men are standing in the heat next to a drilling rig. The village they've come to has never had clean water. The children carry buckets to a stream more than a kilometer away. The water is brown. It carries disease. Mothers grieve more than they should, and the village chief has just asked our team a question. He says, "Why have you come?" Our team leader, a Mission Go worker who has been on the field for years, answers honestly. He says, "We've come because Jesus loves you. Before we drill, we want to tell you who sent us." And under a mango tree in the hottest part of the afternoon, that team opens the scriptures. By the time the sun goes down, 17 souls have given their lives to Christ. Pause, and then, only then, the drill goes into the ground. Friend, that is why we drill wells in Sierra Leone. Not because water is more important than the gospel, but because water opens a door the gospel walks through. In a country where more than half the rural population still has no reliable source of clean water, a working well is not just plumbing, it is a sermon you can taste. For more than a decade, our small Sierra Leone team has been drilling those wells. They've planted churches in villages no missionary had ever reached. They've trained pastors. They've started Bible studies under those same mango trees. And every one of those stories started with a truck pulling up and a drill going down. But here is the honest truth I want to share with you over the next 4 weeks. The truck is failing. The compact tractor that moves the rig from village to village is breaking down. The equipment that opens so many doors for the gospel is wearing out. And if we don't act, those doors will close. So we've launched a campaign. We're calling it Wells of Hope. Our goal is $75,000 to replace that truck and that tractor and to keep the gospel moving through Sierra Leone. Today, all I'm asking is this. Would you pray? 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Pray for the villages still waiting. And ask the Lord whether He might be calling you to be part of what He is doing through this small but faithful work. 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Next week, we'll meet the team on the ground. Until then, from all of us at Mission Go and Canada's National Bible Hour, grace and peace.

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Nothing but thy grace can foil the tempter's power. 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

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There are many causes of hopelessness. The most common is placing our confidence on things that can fail: money, health, beauty, relationships, and status. 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

0: 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It is a continuation of his series entitled Faith Once Delivered. 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
1: Thus far in our discussion of what the Bible calls the faith which was once delivered unto the saints, we've dealt with five cardinal doctrines of the Christian faith. They are the verbal inspiration and divine preservation of the Scriptures, the deity of Jesus Christ, the blood atonement and its role in redemption, the literal

of Palestine, where he will reestablish the throne of David, reign over the entire earth as King of Kings and Lord of Lords. That will be the greatest and most glorious era this world will ever know. The curse of sin will be removed. The devil will be removed from the world scene. There will be no more poverty and want, no more injustices and inequities, no more violence and more crime. The kingdoms of this world will become the kingdoms of our Lord and of his Christ. With righteousness shall he judge the poor, and reprove with equity for the meek of the earth. He shall judge among many people, and rebuke strong nations afar off. And they shall beat their swords into plowshares, and their spears into pruning hooks. Nation shall not lift up sword against nation, neither shall they learn war any more. But the earth shall be full of the knowledge of the Lord as the waters cover the sea. What a day that will be. Now, had Israel recognized and acknowledged Jesus Christ as their promised Messiah when he came to this earth the first time, he would have established his kingdom then. But they rejected him and had him crucified. God used their rejection and Christ's death to open the door of divine mercy and forgiveness to all mankind. He laid on Christ the iniquity of us all, and he became the Lamb of God which taketh away the sin of the world. 3 days after his crucifixion, God raised him from the dead, and 40 days later he ascended back to heaven, from whence he sent the Holy Spirit on the day of Pentecost, giving birth to the Kingdom Church, made up of Hebrew Christians who believed in Christ and became witnesses of his deity and resurrection. Their witness was to members of the house of Israel, and thousands believed. Had Israel as a people believed and acknowledged Christ's deity and messiahship in the light of the added proof of his resurrection, he would have returned even then and set up the kingdom of heaven on earth. But they continued to reject him and bitterly persecuted those who believed. God then brought about the conversion of Saul of Tarsus, a Hebrew of the Hebrews, a bitter opponent of the fledgling kingdom church. We discussed in our last talk how God, by divine revelation, committed to Saul, whose name was changed to Paul, the gospel of the grace of God. The good news that Israel, having refused to acknowledge their Messiah, God therefore proposed to extend his salvation to the Gentiles and call out of both Jews and Gentiles another people for his name to be known as the Church of Jesus Christ. Salvation no longer was to be linked to the observance of the law of God for Israel given to Moses on Mount Sinai, but was to be solely through faith in the resurrected Christ and the atoning efficacy of his shed blood. Paul capitalized the gospel of grace in these words: "Be it known unto you therefore, men and brethren, that through this man, that is Jesus Christ, is preached unto you the forgiveness of sins. And by him all that believe are justified from all things, from which he could not be justified by the law of Moses. By the grace of God and the redemptive work of Jesus Christ on behalf of all mankind, the Gentiles were to become fellow heirs with God's people Israel, and of the same body, and partakers of his promise in Christ by the gospel. And that promise is that if thou shalt confess with thy mouth the Lord Jesus, and shalt believe in thine heart that God hath raised him from the dead, thou shalt be saved. Or, as the Apostle John says in John 1:12, as many as received him, to them gave he power to become the sons of God, even to them that believed on his name." All those who believe and respond to the gospel of God's grace, by receiving Christ as their personal Savior in this age of what Paul calls the dispensation of the grace of God, are referred to in the Scriptures as comprising the Church of Jesus Christ. Now, the term church in the Bible
has five different

usages. One, it is a term applied to any called out body of God's people. Acts 7:38 refers to the Israelites in the Old Testament times as the church in the wilderness. Two, a place of worship, that is, a church building. The term is used in this sense in 1 Corinthians 11:20-22 in connection with the communion ordinance. Three, a local body of believers in Christ. In this sense, the term often is in the plural, as in Acts 16:5, which reads, "So were the churches established in the faith and increased in number daily." Four, a general assembly of representatives from local assemblies, as in 1 Corinthians 14:23, which speaks of the whole church being come together into one place. And five, the universal church of Christ, referred to in the scriptures as the body of Christ, of which he himself is head. Paul, speaking of that universal church or mystical body of Christ, says in 1 Corinthians 12, "As the body is one and hath many members, and all the members of that one body being many are one body, so also is Christ. For by one Spirit are we all baptized into one body, whether we be Jews or Gentiles, whether we be bond or free. For the body is not one member, but many." He then compares the coordination and the interrelationship that exists between the members of our physical bodies with those of the church, our mystical body of Christ. He says, "If the foot shall say, because I am not the hand, I am not of the body, is it therefore not of the body? And if the ear shall say, because I am not the eye, I am not of the body, is it therefore not of the body? But now hath God set the members, every one of them, in the body, as it hath pleased him. Now ye are the body of Christ, and members in particular." In Ephesians 1:22 and 23, Paul says of Christ, "God hath put all things under his feet, and gave him to be the head over all things to the church, which is his body." And in Colossians 1:18, "He is the head of the body, the church, who is the beginning, the firstborn from the dead, that in all things he might have the preeminence." It is important to understand that Christ's church is both an organization and an organism. Christ himself is the founder of the organization and the divine head of the living organism. The church is his mystical body. He said of the church as an organization, "Upon this rock," that is, upon himself, "will I build my church." Every group of Christians desiring to be a local assembly of Christ Church should be structured after the pattern outlined in the Bible, with scripturally ordained elders and a bishop or chief elder possessing the qualifications set out in Titus 1, 5-9 and 1 Timothy 3, 1-7. A scripturally established church assembly is not a man-made organization. It is a unit of Christ's church, which he established and ordained to be the institution for the edification and spiritual growth of Christians. It must, therefore, operate under the rules that Christ himself has laid down for his church as an organization. And those rules are not open to revision. The Bible pattern is for each member of the church to be a personal soul winner, exercising his or her faith in Christ among unbelievers with whom they come in contact outside the church. The church is the place to which God intends they should then bring those they have won, that they may there gain a deeper knowledge of Christ and of the Scriptures, to qualify them in turn to be effective witnesses among their friends and acquaintances outside. But I can't help stressing as we close today that there is no guarantee that we'll be here next week. The personal appearing of Jesus Christ for his church may take place any day, any time, as the scriptures say, in a moment, in the twinkling of an eye. Our great concern
is that you who are listening to this broadcast, and who perhaps have listened often before, should be ready to be translated with Christ Church when He appears. Whether or not you will be taken or left behind to face the tyranny of the Antichrist, who will then emerge on the world scene, depends on whether or not you have responded to the good news of the gospel of the grace of God by receiving Jesus Christ as your personal Savior and Lord.

We at Mission Go pray this message will change your life and challenge you to seek a deeper understanding of our Lord Jesus Christ. Let us think on these verses from the Bible, from the book of Matthew 11, 28 and 29. Jesus says, "Come unto me, all you that labor and are heavy with burdens, and I will give you rest. Take my yoke upon you and learn of me, for I am meek and lowly in heart, and you will find rest unto your souls." Remember to order your copy of the booklet Hope, written by June Hunt. Please write to Canada's National Bible Hour, Box 1210, St. Catharines, Ontario Postal Code L2R77, or in the U.S., Box 2010, Buffalo, New York Post Office, Box 14231. 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

0: Welcome to the Voice of Hope, a Bible teaching program produced by Heralds of Hope. I'm your host, Anthony High. In this episode, we continue our series in the book of Revelation. Most of us have faced seasons where we felt like evil was winning, where the chaos in the world or in our own lives made it hard to believe that God was really in control. In Revelation chapter 12, John sees a series of signs that pull back the curtain on a cosmic conflict that has been raging since the Garden of Eden. And in this chapter, we see something that we desperately need to hear. Satan's schemes have never succeeded, and they never will. That truth alone provides hope that whatever battle you're in right now, he is in control. And now, join us as J. Mark Horst teaches from Revelation chapter 12, verses 1 through 6.
1: Back in the days of my youth, which, by the way, was a long time ago, the 1970s, there was a singing group from Canada that performed a song titled Signs. It was somewhat humorous, but it carried a message that still resonates even today. The chorus went like this: sign, sign, everywhere a sign. Blocking out the scenery, breaking my mind. Do this, don't do that. Can't you read the sign? Now don't get me wrong, signs are important. In fact, try to imagine a world without them. No matter where you travel, signs will be part of your experience. They're in airports, train stations, bus terminals, and highways. They all have them. They give us instructions, directions, and warnings. And on highways, they're designed to facilitate the smooth flow of traffic. They're also there for our protection. And people who can't read them or refuse to follow them, they often endanger others' lives on the road. Signs are significant in the Bible, too. Among the earliest signs is Genesis 3:15. It is called by some the Proto-Evangelium. That's Latin for the first gospel. As you remember, after Adam and Eve's fall, God pronounced a curse on the serpent. He declared, "And I will put enmity between you and the woman, and between your offspring and hers. He will crush your head, and you will strike his heel." And this sign that is given there in Genesis 3:15 sets the stage for the narrative arc of the Bible. There's an ages-long conflict between the serpent, the woman, and their offspring. So it charts the ongoing battle between good and evil until its final resolution. And we are nearing that final resolution as we journey through the book of Revelation. Our study today takes us to Revelation chapter 12 and verses 1 to 6. I've titled it, Signs of the Times. Now, before I read the text, let's remember that chapter 11 ended with the sounding of the seventh trumpet. The details of the judgments to follow are unfolded for us in the seven bowls, but that doesn't happen till chapter 16. In the interim, the divine revelation turns to other aspects of this time period that precede the consummation of God's plan for human history. Apart from the outpourings of the bowls, which occur when we get there in rapid succession, there's very little chronological movement from this point until chapter 19, that records the second coming of Christ. And so the events and the situations we will observe in these next chapters are occurring during the same time as the seals and the trumpets. All of these serve to emphasize the dramatic climax at the close of this period, the second coming of our Lord and Savior, Jesus Christ. So let's turn now to our text, Revelation chapter 12 and verses 1 through 6. I invite you to listen carefully as I read Holy Scripture. Now a great sign appeared in heaven, a woman clothed with the sun, with the moon under her feet, and on her head a garland of 12 stars. Then, being with child, she cried out in labor and in pain to give birth. And another sign appeared in heaven, behold, a great fiery red dragon, having 7 heads and 10 horns, and 7 diadems on his heads. His tail drew a third of the stars of heaven and threw them to the earth. And the dragon stood before the woman who was ready to give birth, to devour her child as soon as it was born. She bore a male child who was to rule all nations with a rod of iron. And her child was caught up to God and to his throne. Then the woman fled into the wilderness, where she has a place prepared by God, that they should feed her there 1,260 days. This text reveals several specific signs that highlight the great cosmic conflict that span the ages of human history and reveal God's faithfulness in bringing that history to its final conclusion. The first sign is the sign of the woman. Now, in the context of the book of Revelation, a sign or a wonder is generally something that anticipates remarkable events that are going to happen soon. However, as we will learn here, the woman who initially appears in our text as a figure in heaven is a sign from the past, not the future. Notice her further description. She is clothed or enveloped by the sun, the moon is under her feet, and she wears a garland or crown of 12 stars. Clearly, this is a symbolic description, and so we must ask, who is this woman, and why is she dressed this way? But before we attempt to answer that question, there's a more basic one that we need to have an answer for, and that is, how do we interpret symbols that are used in the book of Revelation? First of all, there has to be some level of consistency. We're not free to assign whatever meaning we want, because that would only lead to confusion. If a symbol is used in the Old and New Testaments, in the vast majority of cases, it will have the same meaning. My study of Revelation is based on the premise that all the symbols in the book are explained elsewhere, either in the book itself or somewhere else in Scripture. Either by direct statement or by comparison, I believe the Scripture is the standard of interpretation. And so, with that in mind, let's look more closely at this sign of the woman. As you look at the way she is described, are there any other Scripture portions that come to your mind? Reading verses 1 and 2, we might quickly conclude that this woman represents Mary, the mother of Jesus. However, we're going to see later in the chapter, those verses make that view untenable. And others have seen this vision as representing the church. But that also makes no sense, because it would mean that the church gave birth to Christ, which is exactly the opposite. So we must look further. For those of us who take the book of Revelation literally, this seems to be a clear reference to the nation of Israel, the woman who gave birth to the Messiah. Now I know some may object to viewing the nation as a woman, but think back to the Old Testament. Israel is often depicted that way. In the Old Testament, Israel and its capital Jerusalem are frequently personified as a woman. This feminine imagery is often used in prophetic literature as an allegory for the nation's covenant relationship with God. In fact, she is often depicted as his bride. The most prominent of these examples, of course, is Gomer, the wife of Hosea. She is representative of the unfaithfulness of the nation of Israel. And then in Isaiah 54, Israel is personified as a barren woman who will ultimately bear many children and then experience restoration. So describing the nation as a woman is not unusual at all. The images of the sun, moon, and 12 stars, I believe, should immediately take us back to Genesis 37, and the dreams of a young man named Joseph. You might recall that his first dream was of him and his brothers. They were binding sheaves of grain in the field. His sheaf stood upright, and the other sheaves bowed down to him. You know that only increased the hatred they already had for their brother. But then he had a second dream, and he said, "Look, I have dreamed another dream, and this time the sun, the moon, and the 11 stars bowed down to me." So he told it to his father and his brothers, and his father rebuked him and said to him, "What is this dream that you have dreamed? Shall your mother and I and your brothers indeed come to bow down to the earth before you?" Now we're getting somewhere. Clearly, the sign John saw in heaven, to me, relates to Genesis 37. The sun is Jacob, who was later renamed Israel. The moon is Rachel, the mother, and the 12 stars are the sons of Jacob. They later became the tribes of the nation of Israel. I think because of this, we can legitimately conclude that the nation of Israel, rather than Mary the individual, is in view here as the woman. Further, the woman is pregnant, and she cries out in the throes of her labor. Like every mother, she longs for the birth pains to be over. Jesus acknowledged this in John 16:21 and likened it to the sorrows the disciples would have at his death. And then in Matthew 24, after describing some of the initial events leading to his coming, Jesus said in verse 8, "All these are the beginning of birth pangs." Here, the narrative is interrupted, and we are introduced to the next sign that highlights this cosmic conflict. That next sign is the sign of the dragon, and a frightening sign it is indeed. A great, fiery red dragon, having 7 heads and 10 horns and 7 diadems on his heads. This is the first of 3 such descriptions in the Apocalypse. We find this one here in chapter 12, verse 3, there's one in 13:1, and then again in chapter 17 and verse 3. And so again, we ask this question, where does this imagery come from? Well, if you're familiar with the Old Testament, you know that the dragon imagery is prominent. He is depicted as God's chief enemy. He appears in the Bible under a variety of names, like Rahab, Isaiah 51:9, Behemoth, Job 40:15-24, Leviathan, Isaiah 27:1, and the serpent in Amos chapter 9 and verse 2. And then in addition, he has 7 heads and 10 horns. Now, this is not the exact replica of the image from Daniel 7:7 and Daniel 7:24, but they both refer to a dreadful beast with 10 horns. He shows up in Daniel's 70th week, which I believe encompasses the 7-year tribulation, the time we're looking at here in our text. Chapter 13 will expand on this imagery. However, verse 9 of this chapter plainly identifies the dragon as Satan. So notice with me, the dragon has 7 diadems on his head. In chapter 13, this same dragon is seen with 10 of those diadems on his head. They signify power and authority. If we were to compare that with Revelation 19:12, the conquering Christ has many diadems on his head. And so, as is his pattern, Satan tries to counterfeit God's program. But I must say, he fails miserably. Next in John's vision, the dragon is drawing the third part of the angels, stars of heaven, and hurling them to the earth. Again, verse 9 of this chapter identifies these stars as Satan's angels. We don't have time to trace this all out, but we do know that in Satan's primeval rebellion against God, he was able to persuade a third of God's innumerable company of angels to follow him. Revelation 5 uses the term myriad of myriads to signify an uncountable number. And so there was a large number of angels that accompanied Satan. Isaiah 14:12-21 and Ezekiel 28:11-19 give us further insight into Satan's rebellion and the consequences of that rebellion. Some of those fallen angels were sent to the lowest hell. That's according to 2 Peter chapter 2 and verse 4. Some were bound in the Euphrates River, Revelation 9:14. Others were confined to the abyss until the proper time for judgment, Revelation chapter 9 and verse 2. But that means there are still multitudes of demonic angels freely roaming the world and serving the prince of the power of the air, as he is referred to in Ephesians 2:2. These demonic spirits will be more active and become more dangerous than ever in these final days of human history. So now we have the description of the dragon, But what is he up to? John sees the dragon standing before the woman. Remember, we said the woman is Israel, waiting to devour her child as soon as it is born. Ever since the promise of Genesis 3:15, Satan has been trying to prevent the promised seed from being born, and he began his attack right at the beginning by having Cain kill his brother Abel. Later, he attempted to corrupt the entire human race during the days of Noah. And still later, he used the pharaohs and other world leaders to try to eliminate the nation of Israel in a variety of ways. All of those efforts failed, and eventually Christ was born. At his birth, Satan tried to destroy him. You remember how Herod had all of the innocents slaughtered at Bethlehem, 2 years old and under? When that failed, he tried to corrupt Christ with his temptation in the wilderness. And then in the Gospels, they record several attempts where Satan tried to have him killed before he could go to the cross. After being thwarted all of those times, it's not hard to imagine the seething hate and rage that Satan has toward Christ and toward everyone who follows him. Satan's failure to devour the child sets the stage for the next sign that highlights this cosmic conflict. And that final sign is the sign of the male child. So the woman is identified as Israel in verses 1 and 2, and is said in verse 5 to bring forth a man-child who is destined to rule the nations with a rod of iron. But for the time being, he is caught up to God, to the throne. The phrase ruling the nations with a rod of iron comes directly from Psalm 2 and verse 9. Christ also promised the overcoming believers in the church at Thyatira that they would share in his rule of the nations with a rod of iron. You can read that in Revelation chapter 2 and verse 27. The Gospels then inform us of the details of Jesus' earthly life, his birth, ministry, death, resurrection, and ascension. Those are all part of verse 5 here in our text. And there is a span of 30 plus years between Christ's birth and his ascension. So once again, the dragon's vigilance is futile. Now, some have contended that this child is the New Testament church, destined to reign with Christ, and that being caught up to God is the rapture. Earlier, I said the woman with child is identified with Israel collectively rather than with the Virgin Mary specifically. Furthermore, the interpretation that the man-child is Christ himself is implicit in the text. The Greek words for man-child, with their emphasis upon his gender, being a male, favor the identification of the child as Christ rather than the church, because the church would be referred to in the feminine. Not only that, but this man-child is specifically stated to have been caught up to God's throne. He is there now interceding for us. Frustrated again by the miraculous resurrection of Jesus and his ascension to the Father, Satan pursues the woman into the wilderness. Now, a moment ago, we were talking about the woman being Israel and giving birth to Messiah, who was Jesus. We can easily relate that to what we know happened 2,000 years ago. There are some who see this as a reference to the flight into Egypt after Jesus' birth, but the timing is off, according to the previous sentence. Not only that, we now see the woman fleeing to a place where God will take care of her for 1,260 days. Nothing like that happened 2,000 years ago, nor has it happened since. This sudden leap across time from the birth of Christ 2,000 years ago to an unknown point in the future, that may startle us. But if you know anything about biblical prophecy, it's not unusual for the Bible to do this. The reference to 1,260 days connects this account with that same period that's referenced in Revelation chapter 11, verse 3, which informs us that it refers to the time of great tribulation, which will take place during the trumpet period. And remember, too, this same span of time is found repeatedly in Daniel and in Revelation as 3.5 years, 1,260 days, or time, times, and a half time. So the woman at this time can only be Israel, and the wilderness into which she flees must be the desert and mountain regions east and southeast of the Dead Sea. This region was occupied in ancient times by the peoples of Ammon and Moab and Edom, and it is to this area that Israel will flee to escape the armies of the Antichrist, who is called the Beast, according to Daniel chapter 11 and verses 36 to 45. The idea that God would protect Israel during the Great Tribulation is supported by Old Testament prophecy. For example, Zechariah 14, 1-5 describes the day of the Lord, which refers to God's wrath when Christ returns as king. But first, he promises to fight Israel's enemies and give the Jews a place to flee. Let me read it for you. This is Zechariah 14. Behold, the day of the Lord is coming, and your spoil will be divided in your midst. For I will gather all the nations to battle against Jerusalem. The cities shall be taken, the houses rifled, the women ravished. Half of the city shall go into captivity, but the remnant of the people shall not be cut off from the city. Then the Lord will go forth and fight against those nations as he fights in the day of battle. And in that day his feet will stand on the Mount of Olives, which faces Jerusalem to the east, and the Mount of Olives shall split in two from east to west, making a very large valley. Half of the mountain shall move toward the north, and half of it toward the south. Then you shall flee through my mountain valley, for the mountain valley shall reach to Azal. Yes, you shall flee as you fled from the earthquake in the days of Uzziah, king of Judah. These signs of the woman, the dragon, and the male child remind us of the great cosmic conflict that continues to rage even today. They should remind us that Satan will never admit defeat, and he continues to deceive many and lead them to eternal destruction. These signs also remind us that the time of these events is drawing nearer with every passing day. However, you and I can take courage, knowing that our God is firmly in control, and that he will ultimately bring human history to his predetermined conclusion. That conclusion includes his plans for his ancient, chosen earthly people, the Jews. We Gentiles are eternally indebted to them for our Messiah. May the Lamb receive the reward of his suffering.

Satan's attempts to stop God's plan failed again and again, and they will continue to fail. May this episode remind you that no scheme of the enemy can ultimately overturn what God has determined to do. I'd encourage you to read Revelation chapter 12 for yourself and ask yourself the question, do I really believe that God is in control, even when things look chaotic? Before we close, consider this sobering reality. 1 in 3 people around the world lack access to Bible resources. One way we're responding to this need is through Hope for Today, which is a Bible teaching program that's now available in nearly 50 languages. Here's what a partner from Asia has to say about the impact. Hope for Today continues to serve as a key resource for our follow-up ministry. Episodes addressing doubt, unanswered prayer, and spiritual identity are frequently shared with individuals who are wrestling with theological and emotional tension. Messages centered on the gospel and personal surrender are also shared in conversations with seekers, helping to guide them from curiosity to decision. The short, focused format of the program makes it ideal for the one-to-one ministry responses. Rather than offering abstract answers, the team can send specific episodes that speak directly to the person's question. This integration between the content and the conversation ensures that the program is not only heard, but it's lived, discussed, and prayed through. If today's teaching has encouraged you, we'd love to hear from you. Your stories and responses mean so much to us. You can reach us at heraldsofhope.org/contact. Our email is hope@heraldsofhope.org. And our phone number is 866-960-0292. To explore more Bible teaching and encouragement, visit heraldsofhope.org/programs. 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Join us the next time as we continue our journey through Scripture. Amen.

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2: 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I'm Mark Eicher. 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Now, with a message titled, Bloom Where You're Planted, here is our speaker, Dr. Michael Ziegler.
1: Pat Smith says that she'll never forget when she first moved to Greensburg in 1958. Her husband said to her, "See, there's the courthouse tower, and it's got the tree on it." I'm told that everyone who has ever lived in Greensburg, Indiana, has had some version of that very conversation. There's the courthouse, there's the tree growing out of it. It's a long story that goes back to sometime around the end of the American Civil War. That's when residents of the town first noticed a tree growing where it shouldn't. That is, through the roof of their 10-story courthouse tower. And over 150 years later, a tree is still there today, perched high up 100 feet, growing through a hole in the roof. You can see it if you zoom in using Google Earth, or just take the Greensburg exit off of I-74 when you're passing through. Nobody is sure how it got there, on the wing of a bird or a gust of wind. The first tree was removed in 1870 for fear it would damage the tower. But in 1875, another appeared. And in 1888, at least four additional trees were cut down from the roof. But others grew in their place and have continued to grow there through droughts and storms, recessions and wars. Eventually, the town just owned it. They couldn't get rid of it. And then they didn't want to be rid of it. They accepted it as some strange, obstinate, providential gift, one that they hadn't asked for and hadn't earned. Today, they're on somewhere around tree number 11, and the clock tower tree has become part of the town's identity and inspiration, a mascot of sorts, a symbol of growth, and the source of some bad jokes, like the one about how the tree is watered by the springs of the clock, of course. Puns notwithstanding, Greensburg's tree seems to give people hope. Hope for blooming wherever you happen to be planted. Bloom where you're planted was counsel I was given as a young person. I was just beginning to serve in the military, in the U.S. Air Force at the time. And it was good advice. In the military, you can give your assignment preferences. You can fill out your wish list, but the wings and winds of the Air Force assignment system are going to send you where they send you, unasked and sometimes unearned. And maybe that's why I'm a sucker for a story of a tree thriving where it should not be, in what seem like impossible circumstances. I get why Greensburg has made a mascot of an unlikely tree protruding from the shingles of their town's tower. There is something deeply human that longs to see life even in the most austere environments. Tiny green tendrils springing from decayed mortar joints of a condemned building, or creeping from narrow caverns in cracked sidewalks, or peeking through the trough of a neglected house rain gutter. These sights are a symbol of the seeds of life, not usually in a hurry, but generally they'll find a way. Maybe your life isn't subject to the whims of an assignment system. Maybe you've lived in the same place all your life. Maybe you've been blessed with support from family and friends, teachers and mentors. But also, you've been through seasons of drought and storm. And you know just how few supports would need to break loose before your growing conditions would seem much less favorable and much more precarious or hopeless. It may not feel like being a tree on a roof, but maybe a fiddler. As Tevye, the milkman, saw himself and his town in that fiddler, just trying to scratch out a pleasant, simple tune without breaking his neck. No matter how sure things may appear, it doesn't take much to see how insecure your perch in this world is. There's an old story from the Good Book that Tevye read, the Hebrew Bible, the Old Testament, as Christ followers call it, an ancient account that rings with this truth. It's about a young Hebrew man named Joseph. He was his father's favorite, and his 9 older brothers knew it, and Joseph knew it. Good-looking, well-built, at age 17, life for Joseph seemed as secure as can be. But then his brothers had had enough of him perched up there on that pedestal, so they took him down a few stories. They sold him as a slave and made up a story that he'd been mauled by a bear or something and sold that to their father. Meanwhile, Joseph ends up as a slave in Egypt, bought by a guy named Potiphar. Joseph's a good worker. He does well there. Even though the assignment wasn't on his wish list, his place started to seem relatively secure again. But then, he's wrongfully accused of trying to sexually assault his boss's wife and gets sent down a few more stories, down into the dungeon, locked up in prison. Like most accounts in the Bible, Joseph's story works on many levels. There's always an element of hope, but first, a dose of reality. The reality is that on our own, wherever we're planted, none of our situations are as sure as we think they are. It's a long story about how the world got to be this way. The Bible reveals how we had become like trees, cut off from our water source, like branches who didn't think we needed the vine. Creatures at odds with our Creator. As the prophet Jeremiah put it, "Cursed is the one whose trust is in man, who depends on human flesh for his strength, and whose heart turns away from the Lord, his Creator. He will be like a bush in the wastelands and will not see any good come. But blessed is the man who trusts in the Lord, whose confidence is in the Lord. He will be like a tree planted by the water that sends out its roots by the stream. It does not fear when heat comes. Its leaves are always green. It has no worries in a year of drought and never fails to bear fruit." Jeremiah 17, 5 through 8. See, we broke faith with our Creator. God designed us to live forever by trusting in Him, and God gives us His Word and His Spirit to create that bond of trust. But if we stay separated from our source, we might go on precariously living for 80 or 90 years or more, but eventually reality catches up. There's more to Joseph's story, though. Joseph isn't just any guy who's been betrayed and wrongfully condemned and left in a hole to rot. Joseph is part of the family of the promised seed. The seed is how God, in the Bible's book of Genesis, describes His plan to restore our faith in Him, to replant and regrow humanity's roots in God's life. God began again with Joseph's great-grandfather, Abraham. God promised Abraham that in his family, in his seed, all the families of the earth would be blessed. And Abraham trusted God. And so, even though Abraham's family, and especially his great-grandson Joseph, would be planted in some of the most inhospitable climates, in slavery and in prison, and eventually when their nation collapsed and they went into exile and death, even then, nothing could uproot God's promise. Because generations later, this seed, this family would be gathered into one person, Abraham's greatest descendant, Jesus, conceived by the Holy Spirit, born of the Virgin Mary, revealed to be the eternal Word of God in person. And Jesus was planted where nothing should grow. He was betrayed, falsely accused, nailed to a cross, and they left his dead body in a hole to rot. But God began again and raised his son from the dead. And today, 2,000 years later, Jesus is the most fruitful tree that has ever been. And the seed of his promise was already present centuries earlier with Joseph. Listen to how it goes, recorded in Genesis chapter 39. Now Joseph had been brought down to Egypt after he had been sold by his brothers into slavery. And a man named Potiphar, an officer of Pharaoh, the captain of Pharaoh's guard, an Egyptian, had bought Joseph from the hands of the Ishmaelites who had brought him down there. And the Lord was with Joseph. And he became a successful man. And he was in the house of his Egyptian master. And his master saw that the Lord was with Joseph. And that the Lord caused everything he did to succeed in his hands. So Joseph found favor in his master's eyes. And Joseph served him. And his master put him in charge of his house. He entrusted all that he had into Joseph's hand. And from the time that he put Joseph in charge, the Lord blessed the Egyptian's house for Joseph's sake. And the blessing of the Lord was upon all that he had in his house and his field. So he left all that he had in Joseph's charge. And because of him, Potiphar, his master, had no concern about anything, except for the food he ate. Now Joseph was well-built and handsome. And in the course of time, his master's wife cast her eyes upon Joseph. And she said to him, "Come to bed with me." Joseph refused. He said to his master's wife, "Look, because of me, my master has no concern about anything in the house. And he has put me in charge over everything. No one is greater in this house than I am. And my master has not withheld anything from me except you, because you're his wife. So how could I do this great evil and sin against God?" Yet she kept on talking to him day after day. But he would not listen to her, to go to bed with her or be with her. One day, when Joseph went into the house to do his work, and there were no other servants in the house, she caught him by his cloak and said, "Come to bed with me." But he left his cloak in her hand and ran out of the house. As soon as she saw that he had left his cloak in her hand and had run out of the house, she called to her household servants and said to them, "Look, he has brought this Hebrew among us to make sport of us. He tried to get into bed with me, but I screamed. And when he heard me scream for help, he left his cloak beside me and ran out of the house." And she kept his cloak beside her until his master came home. And then she told him the same story, saying, "That Hebrew slave you have brought to be among us came to make sport of me. But when I screamed for help, he left his cloak beside me and ran from the house." And when his master heard the words that his wife spoke to him, "This is the way your slave treated me," he burned with anger. And Joseph's master took him and put him in the prison, the place where the king's prisoners were kept. And he was there in prison. But the Lord was with Joseph and showed him steadfast love. And the Lord gave Joseph favor in the eyes of the prison warden. So the warden put Joseph in charge of all the prisoners. And whatever was done there, it was Joseph that did it. And the warden paid no attention to anything that was in Joseph's charge, because the Lord was with Joseph. And whatever he did, the Lord made it succeed. Genesis chapter 39. This weekend, U.S. Americans celebrated America's 250th birthday. Now, some people tell a story of America as a failed experiment, planted in bad conditions, created by privileged white men who didn't want to pay their taxes. Others tell a story of America as unique, exceptional, or even God's chosen nation, planted to be an oak of righteousness for the world. The Bible, however, gives us another story in which to see America. It is one more place where the Spirit of God is carrying the seed of God's blessing, the crucified and risen Jesus, to all places. And followers of Jesus, we can bloom here also, like Joseph did in Egypt. Whatever the conditions, we can grow here, not for ourselves, but for others. Because this story is not about me, or you, or America, or any other political entity. The story is about Jesus, his love for God, his Father, and God the Father's love for the world. No exceptions. So much so that he gave his only Son, that whoever trusts in him would be truly blessed. But sometimes, as Americans, or Canadians, or from wherever you happen to be hearing this, we get turned around on what it means to be blessed. The world will tell you that blessing means favorable circumstances. But blessing, in the biblical sense, means God's favor in any circumstance. No exceptions. Because there is no where God does not belong. And with God, forgiveness and life and resurrection and reconciliation and new creation will always find a way. But not usually in too much of a hurry. I was looking through scanned copies of old newspapers from the Greensburg Daily News, the town with that exceptional tree growing from the roof of its clock tower. One article from 1990 describes the tree as a most peculiar providential gift that symbolizes a community that is steadfast and determined to grow and thrive under any circumstances. Another article from 1929 reports how a certain Mr. and Mrs. Swartz of Chicago motored through Greensburg on their way back home from Florida, and after viewing the tower for themselves, they announced that they were now convinced that the tree was really there. The tower trees of Greensburg have garnered a lot of attention for this small Indiana town. And from a certain perspective, we could say it's a story about an exceptional town with an exceptional gift. But from another perspective, the story isn't about Greensburg at all. It's about the resilience of plants. The Greensburg tower trees are just one of countless examples of plants being plants, thriving in circumstances and places we thought impossible. Like the fig tree that grows upside down from a crack in a cave in Naples, Italy. Or the most photographed 70-year-old willow tree that grows all alone in the middle of a large lake in Wanaka, New Zealand. Or the little sapling seen growing from a neighbor's chimney. Or the potatoes that sprout from your countertop. Just being what God created them to be. If you don't know God's promise for you, I invite you into this abundant life planted in Jesus and with his people. And if you do know Jesus, I invite you to send down your roots more deeply. In Jesus, we can continue to celebrate the unique gifts God has given to our native lands, to our towns and families, and to each of us as individuals. But the story we tell, the story we live by, is not of the greatness of our nation, nor of our town, nor of ourselves. It is of the singularly exceptional seed who came back from the dead when they cut him down so that he could give us life, unasked, unearned, and by human measures, impossible. The risen and ascended Jesus sends us into all the nations to sow the seed of God's word, to bless all people, to become what God made them to be, and he promises to be with us always, wherever we happen to be planted. Would you pray with me? Dear God, make me like a tree planted by streams of living water, bearing fruit in season and out of season. Through your word, Jesus, and by your Holy Spirit, and for your glory. Amen.
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1: Taught by Jesus and trusting in his promises, we are bold to pray. Our Father who art in heaven, hallowed be thy name. Thy kingdom come, thy will be done, on earth as it is in heaven. Give us this day our daily bread, and forgive us our trespasses, as we forgive those who trespass against us. And lead us not into temptation, but deliver us from evil. For thine is the kingdom and the power and the glory, forever and ever. Amen. The Lord bless you and keep you. The Lord make his face shine on you and be gracious to you. The Lord look upon you with favor and give you peace. Amen.
0: 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I'm Mark Eicher. This has been a presentation of Lutheran Hour Ministries.

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1: Let us be attentive.
0: Brethren, having been released from sin, you became slaves of righteousness. I speak in human terms because the weakness of your flesh. Indeed, as you used to offer your members as slaves of impurity and ever-increasing wickedness, now offer your members as slaves of righteousness for sanctification. For when you were slaves of sin, you were free in regard to righteousness. What fruit did you obtain at that time

0: free from sin, and having become enslaved to God, you have fruit of sanctification as the result of eternal life. The wage of sin is death, but the free gift of God is eternal life in Jesus Christ our Lord.
1: Peace be unto you, reader.

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But in answer the centurion said, Lord, I am not worthy that you should come under my roof, but only say the word, and my servant will be healed. For I too am a man subject to authority, and

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And I tell you that many will come from the east and from the west, and will feast with Abraham, Isaac, and Jacob in the kingdom of heaven. But the children of the kingdom will be put out into the outer darkness. There will be weeping and gnashing of teeth. Then Jesus said to the centurion, Go your way, as you have believed, so be it done to you. And the servant was healed.

0: 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Slava Jesus Christus.
1: Slava be.
0: Glory be to Jesus Christ.
1: His glory be forever.
0: Our Lord's ministry violated many of the religious and cultural sensibilities of first century Palestine. Contrary to all expectations for the Jewish Messiah, he asked for a drink of water from a Samaritan woman, engaged in an extended spiritual conversation with her, and then spent 2 days in a Samaritan village. He invited himself into the home of Zacchaeus, a corrupt tax collector for the Roman army of occupation. And as we read today, he not only healed the servant of a Roman centurion, but he said of this man, "Truly, I say to you, not even in Israel have I found such faith." This encounter is so shocking because the dominant expectation in Israel was for the Messiah to defeat the Roman military by force. For the Jews to be captives in their own promised land contradicted their most basic beliefs about what it meant to be the chosen people. The Lord's statement that the faith of this Roman officer was superior to that of any of the Jews surely struck them as being at least unpatriotic, if not blasphemous. By doing so, he made clear that God's blessings are not defined by nationality or cultural heritage, for many will come from east and from west and sit at the table with Abraham, Isaac, and Jacob in the kingdom of heaven, while the sons of the kingdom will be thrown out into the outer darkness. Though it was commonly overlooked at this time, God's promise to Abraham were for the blessings of all the nations. They have been fulfilled in Christ Jesus, such that with faith in him, we are now rightfully heirs. Our Lord's fulfillment of the ancient promises had nothing to do at all with setting up an earthly kingdom in Palestine or in anywhere else. Before the Savior began his public ministry, the devil took him up on an exceedingly high mountain and showed him all the kingdom of the world and their glory. And he said to him, "All of these things I will give you if you fall down and worship me." Then Jesus said to him, "Away with you, Satan, for it is written, you shall worship the Lord your God, and him only shall you serve." The crowds welcomed Jesus into Jerusalem as a conquering hero on Palm Sunday because they thought that he was their military liberator from Roman rule. When it became clear that he was an entirely different kind of Messiah with no interest in launching an armed rebellion, they yelled, "Crucify him, crucify him," a few days later. The Savior then told Pontius Pilate that his kingdom was not of this world, which is why his followers would not take up arms to defend him. The kingdom which Christ proclaimed has no geographical boundaries and is not a nation state. It does not require any particular ethnicity, culture, or language for its citizens, even as the promises to the descendants of Abraham have been extended to all with faith in Christ, hope for an earthly realm in any particular part of the world has been fulfilled in the body of Christ, in which all may participate even now as a foretaste of the blessedness of the heavenly kingdom, regardless of where they live. As St. Peter wrote to the early Christians, "You are a chosen generation, a royal priesthood, a holy nation, his own special people, that you may proclaim the praises of him who called you out of darkness into his marvelous light, who once were not a people, but are now the people of God, who had not obtained mercy, but have now obtained mercy." Like people around the world and throughout history, we should be thankful for all the blessings of this life including those that we enjoy in this nation. We should be grateful for the freedom and opportunities that are ours and use them in ways that are pleasing to God. The same is true for the enriching characteristics of cultural heritages, the cultural heritages of our families, whatever they may be. We rightly pray for God's blessing upon our nation and all the people of the world. We must not, however, treat any of these blessings as ends in and of themselves that serve our passions, tempting us to worship them as false gods that distort our faithfulness to Christ Jesus. Remember that the chief priests told Pilate, "We have no king but Caesar." As they called for the Messiah's crucifixion, the pagan Romans later killed Christians because they would not worship the gods believed to preserve their empire. We are certainly not immune today from the temptations to reject our Lord and his cross by giving up our primary allegiance to satisfying our desires for power, domination, and vengeance, which are so often connected with politics and nationalism. Obviously, our Lord did not view the Roman centurion according to conventional earthly terms, even though he was well aware of the man's role in serving the empire under the authority of which he would be crucified. By all outward appearances, they would have been sworn enemies, but Christ did not see him that way or require him to quit the Roman army or become a Jew. He simply marveled at the centurion's faith, granted his request, and noted that many will come from the east and from the west and sit at table with Abraham, Isaac, and Jacob in the kingdom of heaven, while the sons of the kingdom will be thrown out into utter darkness. There men will weep and gnash their teeth. Our hope is to be among those from east and west who are gathered into the kingdom of heaven by our Lord's gracious mercy, which we receive through him in faith, regardless of our national or ethnic identity. Even as not all the descendants of Abraham fulfilled their calling to receive the Messiah in faith, we cannot blithely assume that being Orthodox Christians somehow guarantees us the blessedness of the kingdom. The greatest obstacle to the healing of our souls is pride, which often manifests itself in the belief that we are somehow better or more deserving of God's favor than others, for whatever reason that may be. Such pride is the deadly enemy of true faith. But the centurion somehow managed to avoid that trap, despite the high standing given to him by his rank. He humbled himself before the Lord, saying, "Lord, I am not worthy to have you come under my roof, but only say the word, and my servant will be healed." Even as Christ did not see him as a Roman enemy, he did not see Christ either as a threat to the empire or somehow inferior by worldly standards. Quite the contrary, the centurion had somehow acquired the spiritual clarity to know where he stood before the Lord who would heal his servant in such a miraculous fashion. Like that blessed man, let us entrust ourselves to Christ with such humility that the usual distinctions of this world do not keep us from seeing clearly how we stand before him in relation to other people. Instead of fueling the pride, domination, and vengeance that so easily inflame our passions, blind us spiritually, and lead to idolatry, let us unite ourselves so fully to Christ that his character becomes evident in us. That means that we must manifest in our own lives his mercy and forgiveness, especially towards those we are tempted to hate or resent for any reason. Doing so will give us the spiritual strength to be rightly thankful for all the blessings of this life and to offer them back to God for the accomplishment of his gracious purposes. Our hope is in him, not in the kingdom of this world. To God, therefore, be all glory, honor, and worship to the Father, and to the Son, and to the Holy Spirit, now and ever, and unto the ages of ages. Amen.

For our God, loving and God protected country of Canada, its people, government, and armed forces, and for the God, loving and God protected country of Ukraine and all its people, that the Lord God will help them in all things and protect them from every enemy.

Lord our God, that he will hearken unto the voice of the prayer of us sinners and protect our Ukrainian people in difficult trials in time of war for their liberation, and have mercy upon his servants, all Ukrainian armed forces, personnel, defend Ukraine from occupation, and that our merciful Lord will shield them from fatal wounds, from all spiritual and physical illness, and that he will protect them from all affliction, wrath, anger, and sorrow in time of war, and that he will grant them to return from war in good health, uninjured in blessedness, through the prayers of the holy Archangel Michael. All merciful Lord, hear

good and merciful needs the anger of misfortune, distress, and sorrow of your Ukrainian people in time of war, especially refugees, children, the infirm, and the aged. Manifest your might, come and protect them all, that the enemy would not reduce us to our death. We pray, you most for the Lord, through the prayers of Our Lady the Theotokos, hear us.

is the merciful our Savior. Look upon our people in Ukraine in time of war, whose sons and daughters are refugees, deprived of human shelter, wander about the earth, fleeing from the horrors of war and death. Manifest your mercy before us sinners and grant shelter to all Ukrainian refugees, and bless all those who offer them shelter and aid to the prayers of the Holy Hierarch Nicholas the Wonder Worker.

those here present, protect them from all affliction, evil, wrath, danger, necessity, from spiritual and physical illnesses, and grant unto them health and life. We

0: Again and again, with tenderness of hearts, let us pray to the Lord.
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0: O Lord, our God, you are the only God in heaven and earth. You have dominion over all kingdoms and nations, strength and power in your hands, and no one can resist you. You rest upon the cherubim and the seraphim and constantly praise you. So what can man do against you? Incline your ear, O Lord, and hear. Behold with your eyes the evil intentions of our enemies. We believe that you alone are merciful and strong, and that you can deliver us from their hands. You saved your servant David from the hand of the strong, showing once again that you are stronger than the weak, and accepted the sorrow of Hezekiah's heart, granting him more years of life. Give peace and tranquility, O Lord our God, to your God-loving people, and recompense us not for our sins. For remember the words of our Savior and Son and our Lord Jesus Christ. All who take the sword shall perish by the sword. Therefore, we do not rely on our wisdom, but only on you, knowing your power. You work miracles. From you comes victory and defeat. Grant our Ukraine a deep and inviolable peace, protecting her from war and invasion of enemies, and giving her all that is good for the benefit of soul and body. For you are the God of mercy, the King of peace, and the Savior of souls, and we offer glory unto you, to the Father, and to the Son, and the Holy Spirit, now and ever, and unto the age.

Archbishop of Winnipeg and the Central Eparchy and the Metropolitan of Canada, all Orthodox hierarchs, the Honorable Presbyterate, the Diaconate in Christ, all the monastic ranks, and all the clergy of the church, those who minister and those who sing this holy temple, may the Lord God remember in his kingdom, his majesty, King Charles III, all the royal house, and all his military forces, our God, loving and God-protected country of Canada, its government, armed force, and all its people, the God-loving and God-protected country of Ukraine and all its people, may the Lord God remember in his kingdom the honorable and ever-memorable founders, benefactors, and parishioners of this holy temple. May the Lord God remember in his kingdom you and all Orthodox Christians. May the Lord God remember in his kingdom always, now and ever, and unto the ages of ages.

Larionam, Archiepiscopabinu Pego, Isarenoi Parki, Metropoleta Canade, Edaru, Yoho, Siatem, Toyim Serpam, Shobu, Vin, Vamiribaregene, Pochesne,

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0: us.
1: I believe, O Lord, I confess that you are truly the Christ, the Son of the living God, who came into the world to save sinners, of who I am first. I also believe that this is truly your most pure body, and that this is truly your own precious blood. Therefore, I pray to you, have mercy on me, and forgive my transgressions, both voluntary and involuntary, of word and of deed, committed in knowledge or in ignorance, and make me worthy to partake without condemnation of your most pure mysteries, for the remission of sins and for eternal life. Amen. All of you, mystical supper, O Son of God, receive into as a communicant, for I will not speak of your mysteries to your enemies, neither like Judas will I give you a kiss, like the thief will I confess you. Remember me, O Lord, in your kingdom. May the community of holy missions, O Lord, be unto my judgment no condemnation, but unto the healing of soul and body. Amen.

who rose from the dead, have mercy on us and save us through the intercessions of his most pure mother, of our holy father among the saints, John Chrysostom, Archbishop of Constantinople, of the holy 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commit today, and of all the saints.

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0: Glory be to Jesus Christ. I greet all of you, dear brothers and sisters in Christ, who have joined us this morning for the Divine Liturgy. Those of you have the honor here in person, on Facebook Live, and the radio. Please come forward for the rest of the cross. Slava Iisus Hristu.
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0: Summer is here, and with it, an amazing opportunity to tell kids at camp about Jesus. 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
7: Well, hey there, I'm William Ryan III, your host here at 20 The Countdown Magazine. Now, I got to ask you before we get started, are you a weekly listener or did you just happen to stumble onto this show for the first time today? Well, either way, I am so glad that you're here and I can't wait to share the biggest songs in Christian music with you as we count them down together over the next couple of hours. Now, along with the music, I have plenty of other fun things to cover, like the winner of our ticket giveaway for the Kane Live and in Worship Tour. We're also going to announce the future fan favorite winning song next hour, and this hour, three things you need to know in our artist news. Plus, we are celebrating America this weekend because America's turning 250 years old. I can't believe it. So stay right here wherever you are, and let's get this countdown started.
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8: I find it pretty easy to tell myself that God loves me. But for me to actually take the time to stop and open up His Word and receive His love, like to actually receive it, to actually know that He sees me and cares about my day, is a whole nother thing. How are we possibly going to know that God loves us if we don't give Him a voice into our lives? Giving Him a voice into our lives is by stopping and opening His Word. I wrote this one after one of those moments where I stopped. And I know it's a bop. It's supposed to make you smile, bob your head, as you should be doing. Because, Lord, it feels good to be loved by you.
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0: Just your love. New this week at number 20, that is Toby Mac with Lord It Feels Good. Well, that's not the only new song we have for you this weekend. We also have this new one from Matt Maher hitting our chart. This one is called Gonna Be Alright. Here it is now on 20, the Countdown Magazine.
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1: What's up, y'all? It's your boy, Bay Turner, and I would love to share a little bit about the heart behind my song, Somebody's Praying. Y'all, I wrote this song when I was at total war with myself. I was stuck in patterns that I couldn't break, and I couldn't outrun this almost dark night of the soul. And I got up one morning to write a song, and this simple image came to my mind. It was my mom on her hands and knees. The Lord was showing me that she was interceding for me. And I realized in the moment, I wasn't still standing because I was strong or capable enough or good enough. I was still standing because someone else kept praying when I stopped. So I wrote this song for the moment that you realize that you've been held up the whole time because of someone else's prayers. You were carried without ever earning it. You were loved without ever deserving it. So I want you to know, in those dark moments, somebody's always praying.
2: Number 18.
3: 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Should damn be living.

0: praying.
1: That is Bea Turner at number 18 after climbing two this week here on 20 The Countdown Magazine. It's called Somebody's Praying. You know that he was once told he might never sing again after a surgery left one of his vocal cords paralyzed. Doctors ordered him to remain completely silent for months. That is tough to do. But after what he described as a miraculous healing, his voice returned and ultimately launched his music career here in Christian music. So I'm so glad that worked out. Well, hey, if you were listening here in the United States this weekend, then you know this marks a pretty big milestone. America is turning 250 years old. I cannot believe it. Now, I know that's pretty young for some other countries around the world. So if you live in a place that's maybe a lot older than America, you've got to chime in and let me know at our website at 20thecountdown.com. But we are so thankful for the freedom so many of us have to share and hear the gospel here in America. And one of the things I love most is that while some of us are celebrating a national holiday this week, we're all part of something even bigger. It's the family of God. 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So this is a great time to reach out. 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

0: That is Torrin Wells with his new song that just hit our chart last week. It's at number 17 this time. It's called Breathe On It. Now we have a song from Micah Tyler, and he's in to tell us about his strive to be perfect. Check it out.
1: I want to be perfect. I look around at the people next to me. I look on social media, and over again, I see this perfect picture of someone's life. And I think to myself, God, when other people are brave, all I see is fear in my life. And then I remember that it's God's perfect love that casts out that fear. I feel like every time that I make a turn, it is heading down another broken road when I remember that God has a perfect plan for my life. See, at the end of the day, when we throw up our hands and we confess the places that we fall short, that's when God's perfect love shows up and loves us perfectly.
0: Here is Micah Tyler along with a special version including Colton Dixon. Here they are singing Perfect.

0: perfectly.
1: That is called Perfectly here on 20 The Countdown Magazine. At number 16 after a 2-point climb, that's Micah Tyler, and he is joined on that version by Colton Dixon, a fresh version that we just got our hands on. That's pretty cool. Well, last weekend I told you about a giveaway that we were doing. It was 2 tickets to see the band Kane live and in worship tour, and it's time to announce our winner. Congratulations to Ruth C., who listens to 20 on Shine 104.9 in Spokane, Washington, and she chose the Cypress, California tour stop to go see that show with her daughter. So we hope you have an incredible night of worship, Ruth. I'm sure it's going to be so awesome. And thanks to everyone who entered. We wish we could send all of you, but don't stop checking in with us. We always are looking for fun ways to bless our 20 family. So be sure to keep listening, following us on social media, and visiting 20thecountdown.com. I promise your next chance to win, it could just be around the corner. You never know.
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1: Well, we're jumping back into our countdown with an artist who is going out on tour with author and speaker Lisa Turkhurst this fall. Here is Tasha Layton with her song, Meet Me in the Valley.
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0: She's moving up one to number 15 this week. It is Tasha Layton with Meet Me in the Valley on 20 The Countdown Magazine. Now, it's an incredible song making a three-point climb up our chart. 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
2: Hey, it's Carly Ann Taylor, and this is my song, Why Should I Worry? I wrote this in a season where anxiety felt super loud and my future felt even more unclear. If that sounds like you today, you're not alone. One thing God keeps continuously reminding me of is that He meets us exactly where we are and not where we think we should be. When we let go of control and lay everything down at the feet of Jesus, His peace feels louder than our fear. The world constantly tells us to worry about everything, but when we call on the name of the Lord, when we call on the name of Jesus, He brings peace, direction, and security. Hey, my friend, He knows you and He sees you. He has good plans for you because that's just who He is. So why should we worry? Let this be our anthem today. Number 3.

0: That is Carly Ann Taylor at number 13 after climbing up a spot here on 20, the Countdown Magazine. That's her song called Why Should I Worry? Such a great message in that one, isn't it? Did you hear the lyrics on that? I hope you did. You know, you can always go back and listen to the show again at our website, 20thecountdown.com. Well, have you been to any concerts lately? Maybe you've seen one of the artists currently on our countdown or a favorite that you've loved for years. Since 20 has aired around the world, I try to let you know when I'm aware of shows coming up both inside and outside of the United States. And recently I received a voicemail about a show outside of the U.S. that I wanted to share with you.
1: Hi, 20 The Countdown Magazine. It's me, Estantari Manja from Lilongwe, Malawi. I would love to share with you an exciting moment and experience that I've had this weekend. So there was a Live Love concert that was organized by one of the gospel artists here in Malawi. And one of the performers happened to be the Afters. I was so excited to see them and see them perform live on stage. It was a beautiful experience. And if it was not for this show, I wouldn't have known anything about the Afters. It was very nice and delightful experiencing their beautiful music, preaching the gospel to youth and everyone that was present at the moment. Thank you so much for the wonderful work that you're doing, and may God bless you so much. Thank you.
0: Esther, that is so cool. Thanks for sharing that with us. I love hearing stories like yours because it's a reminder that these songs don't just climb our chart. They're introducing people just like you to artists and creating moments that they'll never forget. And what's so cool about the Afters is they're actually from Texas here, not too far from where I live. They all met up and got together as a band. They were working together at Starbucks, actually. And so it's cool to hear that they are on another part of the world, just getting to share their music with you. And it's so cool that you got to hear them. So thanks for sharing that with us. And if 20 The Countdown has impacted your life like it has Esther in some way, I would love to hear your story too. Leave me a voicemail. 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
0: Well, in no time, I'm going to share our three things you need to know in our artist news. And we're going to wrap up this first hour of our countdown and then hit our top 10. And there's some cool stuff happening in the top 10. We have some more stories behind the songs from artists like Bart Millard from Mercy Me and Josiah Queen. I mean, stay with me. It's going to be great.
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4: 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I've been listening to 20 The Countdown Magazine since 2020. I enjoyed the show because of the encouragement William gives. 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
0: Well, before we get to our artist news this weekend, we have a song from Pat Barrett. Here he is with I've Got a Fire.
2: Number 10.

0: Role ends and where God's begins. Here's a little clip of Ben sharing more about it.
1: I had 14 and a half years of drugs and alcohol and sleeping around and all the things, and this incredible testimony lived out to finding a man named Jesus who saved my life and realizing that it was only him that did it, and then screaming and shouting at the top of my lungs all around the whole United States and even now to South Africa and beyond about what Jesus has done has been so incredible. But I also realized, wait a minute, I'm not him. And I'm also not God. And so that has been probably one of the biggest reality checks for me as I forget sometimes to plug in.
2: Number two.
0: Jeremy Camp recently joined Dude Perfect during one of their squad game tour stops in Pennsylvania here in the U.S. Now, if you're not familiar with Dude Perfect, then they're a group of five friends known for their sports trick shots, fun challenges, and family-friendly videos that have been watched billions of times online. And they're currently traveling across the United States with a live arena tour. A lot of people have been excited about this, and I think Jeremy Camp was too. He joined them for some friendly competition. But the highlight of the night came at the very end. Dude Perfect shared the gospel with the crowd, and Jeremy led everyone in worship. Here's a clip from that moment.

0: Number 3.
1: Matthew West was one of several Christian artists who recently took part in the Museum of the Bible's Faith, Values, and Inspiration celebration in Washington, D.C. He joined Maverick City Music, Jordan Felice, and others for an evening of worship, music, and encouraging messages in honor of America's Independence Day. If you'd like to watch the full celebration, you can find it up at our website, 20thecountdown.com. But as many people reflect on freedom this week, Matthew recently shared some thoughts of his own in a devotional he wrote.
2: Just thinking about the freedom that we have in our country and those who lay it all on the line to protect that freedom, we're so grateful. But then also just thinking about the freedom that we have in Christ. John 8:36 says, if the Son has set you free, you are free indeed.
0: You're up to date. That was 3 things you need to know. Now, back to the countdown with William Ryan III.
1: Phil Wickham and Crowder look like they're moving up a spot this week with their latest. Here they are singing It Really Is Amazing Grace.
0: Number 11.

0: That is Phil Wickham and Crowder. They are teaming up for that one. It's called It Really Is Amazing Grace, and they're moving up to that number 11 spot this week. A couple of updates about them. You know, Phil Wickham, he just recorded the audio version of his book, Everyday Hallelujah, and that is coming out next month. We're looking forward to that. And Crowder, he announced his fall tour schedule, so he's going to be joining Benjamin William Hastings and Wren Collective for that fall tour schedule. That's going to be really incredible. Well, do you remember last week on our show, we had a little shakeup in our top three? Here's a little reminder about what happened last time.
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0: Well, that was last week's top three songs here on 20. And CeCe Winans, of course, had the number one song, which was her very first number one song in CCM radio ever. So that was such an exciting week, and I'm hoping she can do it again. You have to find out what happens with me as we kick off our top 10 songs coming up here in just a few minutes. 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
0: We are halfway through this weekend's countdown, and we've already welcomed two brand new songs to our chart. And every other song in that first half has climbed compared to where it was last week. Once we get into our top 10, things get even tighter. Only one song is holding its spot from last time, while four are moving up the chart, and five are sliding down. Of course, that race for that number one spot is wide open, but I'm hoping CeCe is back there, so don't go anywhere. Let's find out what happens in these top 10 songs of the week.
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4: Hey, this is Bart Millard from Mercy Me. When I had the idea for Make It Well, it came from wrestling with the hymn, It Is Well, that, you know, I've sang all my life for funerals and stuff like that. It's always during tragic times. And I realized during those difficult moments that I'm kind of lying when I say it is well with my soul, because normally it is not well with my soul. Like, the harder the times get, the harder it is to sing that song. And so I kept thinking, if I were to write this, I would make it into Make It Well, because I'm not getting through this without the help of the Holy Spirit. I think there are people in the middle of the struggle. If they think about it, it's tough to sing that it's all good, it's fine, it's well with my soul, when it really isn't, when you're in the middle of it. And so this one goes out to all those like me that are in the middle of the struggle, just trying to get by.
1: Number 10.
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0: They're dropping down four spots to land at number 10 this time. It is Mercy Me with Make It Well here on 20. Well, Mercy Me might be moving down the chart, but We the Kingdom, they're moving up one spot this week. Here they are singing that song called Rescue Me on 20, the Countdown Magazine.
1: Number 9.
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0: is Peter Burton with Where Would I Be? Number 8 this week on 20 The Countdown magazine. You know what's so cool? These artists that you hear on The Countdown, they might seem like they have it all together, but I want to remind you that we're all going through this life and we're all trusting God for things that we're struggling with. You know, Peter Burton has been very open about his battle with anxiety. He says learning to trust God through those struggles, it's become one of the biggest influences on both his faith and his songwriting. So if you don't have things figured out, neither do I. Neither do some of these artists that you're hearing. We are all walking through this life just trusting God for help in those areas. So I'm glad you're listening to this music. I mean, it is so encouraging and I get so much out of it every week. But you know what is cool though? I think it's awesome that we can sort of have a dialogue in light of the fact that I'm here in a studio in Texas and you are listening somewhere else around the world. And I love to ask questions like this. How long have you been listening to 20? I received this message from Elizabeth in New Zealand this last week and I had to share it with you. She said, my 17-year-old son introduced your countdown to me while we were preserving apples together at the start of March. And now we try to listen together every Saturday. And if we can't do it together, we listen separately and then discuss it. It's great. Thanks so much. What a fantastic way to reach, especially the next generation. I think we both enjoy the messages that are in the songs and how they encourage us. God's word speaks to all worldwide, even though we are at the very bottom of the earth. I love that. A 17-year-old son introducing his mom to the countdown. And now it's becoming something they look forward to doing every Saturday together. And even if they can't, they still compare notes afterwards. Such a great picture of what music can do, bringing generations together while pointing them both to Jesus. I also love the idea of you guys picking apples together. That is something that you don't see every day here in Texas. So sounds like a cool thing. There might be an apple orchard around here somewhere, but I haven't seen one close to where I live. But have fun doing that and listen to the countdown. And hey, if you have a story about how you found 20 or what the show means to you, send me a message through our website. That is 20thecountdown.com. I'd love to hear from you.
1: Coming up,
0: 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Just a couple of the artists that are coming up to share more about their music. And we also have that winning future fan favorite song to play for you a little later too.
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4: I recently had to start with a new primary care doctor. When you're a new patient, tons of paperwork is in store. They handed me a germ-infested pencil attached to a string that was tied with a clove hitch to an ancient clipboard. The very first section had me stumped. It said, "List your medical history since birth." I wrote, "I was present for my birth, but I don't remember a thing." After a blister and writing cramps, I finally got to meet my new doctor. He looked extremely young, like he just got a new skateboard from his parents. He started asking me questions like, "Do you eat a balanced diet?" I said, "Well, after every salad, I have a few chocolate chip cookies." He asked, "Do you walk or jog?" And I said, "I run through airports every weekend." He then asked if I have any home exercise equipment. I said, "Absolutely. That's where I hang my clothes." He looked at me with a faraway look that seemed to say, "I wish I was on my skateboard right now." But we finished the blood work, and in a couple of days, he called to say everything looked great, which was nice because then I didn't have to get a second opinion. But routine checkups are always encouraged, especially for early detection of medical issues. But we're more than just physical bodies. We also need routine spiritual checkups. A great place to start is by looking at our relationship with God. In the Bible, Mark 12:30 says, "And you shall love the Lord your God with all your heart, with all your soul, with all your mind, and with all your strength." There's no appointment required to meet with a great physician, and even better, no paperwork to fill out.
3: To learn more about humorist, speaker, and storyteller Tim Lovelace, or to find out when Tim will be in your area, go to timlovelace.com and be sure to follow Tim on social media.
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0: We are back into our music now, and we have this song from Josiah Queen called Demons next. And we love to hear the stories behind the songs, and I hope you do too. Here's Josiah sharing a little more.
6: I wrote this song with a couple of close friends, and it really comes from a journey of battling depression, anxiety through different seasons of my life. 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When his name is spoken, darkness has to lead. This song is a declaration that fear doesn't win and lies don't get the final say. If you've been fighting battles in your mind too, I hope this song reminds you that there's hope and there's freedom.
5: Number 7.

0: It is Elevation Worship with Alleluia, number 6 this week here on 20, the Countdown Magazine. Well, before we get back into our music and we recognize our station of the week here in a minute, I wanted to say a heartfelt thank you to 4 people who recently decided to invest in our ministry. Holly from here in the U.S., Daniel from Kenya, and from Canada, Anthony and Tim. 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
0: Our station of the week is KETQ in Yuba City, California. They've been airing 20 since 2015, and that is a long time. 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
0: Well, getting us back into our music here and kicking off our top 5, it is Jamie McDonald, and she's moving up 3 spots this week with this new song of hers. Here she is to tell us a story about Ain't No Way.
11: God loves telling stories, and you know, there's a Bible full of history of the ways that God showed up for his people. You know, just in the nick of time, just when you thought all odds were stacked against you, he shows up and does miracles. He does the unthinkable, and You know, there's so many instances in my life where I can look back and say, he really has never, ever failed me. And it's funny because when you get in a situation and it's not looking so good, it's so easy for us to freak out and just say, God, where are you? Have you forgotten about me? And this song, Ain't No Way, is just all about that declaration. There's no way you're going to let me down. You've been there for me time and time again. As I look back over my life, there's not one time that you failed me. And you're going to show up for me now. And that's what Ain't No Way is.

0: That is Jamie McDonald climbing up three spots to number five on 20 The Countdown magazine with her song Ain't No Way. That's pretty incredible. Big jump there for her. Well, okay, last week I played some new music for you, and that's part of our future fan favorite where we get you to vote on your favorite song, and then we play the full version for you right about the same time every week. Last week it was between Sons of Sunday with their song One More Day and Jordan Colley with Headed My Way. The one with the most votes, it was Jordan Colley. And here he is on 20 The Countdown magazine.
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That one is from Jordan Colley. It's called Headed My Way, here on 20, the Countdown Magazine. Okay, we get to do it again this week and play some new music for you. This is our future fan favorite, where you get to pick the song that we're going to play next week on our show. But I got a couple of clips to play for you so you can kind of get a sample of it. Our first song is a new one from Leanna Crawford. This one is

That's the newest from Leanna Crawford. It's called Thank God. That's your first pick for this week's Future Fan Favorite. Your next song, it is from Megan Woods. It's her new one called Heaven Down Here. Here's a sample.

0: That's the newest from Megan Woods. It's called Heaven Down Here. The song before that one was from Leanna Crawford. It was her latest called Thank God. Those are this week's pick for the future fan favorite.
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0: Well, I mentioned there was only one song that was in the same spot as last week here in our top 10, and it just happens to be this one from Zach Williams. Here's his latest called Wait For Me.
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0: Zach Williams. He is holding steady there at number four with Wait For Me on 20 The Countdown Magazine. Last week, I shared some incredible stories that were inspired by Jamie McDonald's song, Ain't No Way. And your messages just keep coming in, which I've been so excited to read. Here is one of them that stood out. Jeff wrote, a few years ago, I was financially ruined, going through bankruptcy and losing everything, including the house that I had built. I felt like God was leading me to apologize to my creditors for breaking my promises. I met with a vice president at the bank, and he was so moved that I came in to apologize. He reached out to a local contractor they worked with. That contractor ended up buying my mortgage and renting the house back to me for a third of what it had been costing me to own it. He summed it up by saying, one of the best things that can happen to a story is, but God. I love that, Jeff. We all have chapters we'd rather skip in life, I'm sure. But God has a way of writing endings we could never have imagined. And if he's done something like that, like an ain't no way kind of miracle in your life, I would love to hear about it. You can share your story with me at 20thecountdown.com. And you never know, because of your testimony, it could be exactly what someone else needs to hear today. So go share that story. Even if it's just something simple that you're thinking, I don't know if anybody wants to hear this. They do, I promise. 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
1: Coming up,
0: 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And last week on the show, our top three, there was a little bit of a shakeup. What is going to happen this week? You don't have long to find out.
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0: Well, he was at number two last week, and he's dropping down a spot. Here is Matthew West with his song, Good.

0: 'cause you're good.
1: At number three this time, it's Matthew West with Good here on 20, the Countdown Magazine. Say it's not so. I didn't want to see this happen, but CeCe Winans is dropping down a spot this week. After being at number one last week, here she is this week with her song Worthy of It All on 20, the Countdown Magazine.
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0: It is CeCe Winans at number two this week, after being at number one last time with her song Worthy of It All here on 20 The Countdown Magazine. I was a little sad about that. I was hoping to see her back at number one for a second week in a row, at least for one more week. But you know what that means? We have a new number one song coming up for you next.
1: Hang tight. 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
0: Well, let's jump right into it. We have a new number one song this week from Elevation Rhythm. Here they are with Washed.

It is Elevation Rhythm with a new number one song this week here on 20 The Countdown Magazine. That is called Wash. Congratulations to the band for hitting that top spot after jumping up two. That's pretty incredible there, a little bit of a leap. Well, hey, I love Elevation Rhythm, and I'm glad that they got that number one spot, but I'm a little bummed that CeCe Winans wasn't in that top spot for a second week. Maybe, you know, maybe she could just jump back in there next time. I don't know what's going to happen. Never know on the chart. But join me next weekend because we're going to do it again. We're going to count down the 20 biggest songs in Christian music. I'm William Ryan III. Thanks for hanging out with me, and I'll talk to you again next time.

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3: 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For the week of July the 5th, 2026, let us begin with an opening hymn.

0: tomorrow.
1: July the 2nd was a minor feast day of the Mother of God. The feast of the placing of the robe of the Mother of God in the church at Blakernay, a suburb of Constantinople. It is also the feast day of Saint Juvenal, Patriarch of Jerusalem in the 5th century. He is quoted as saying, "Although there is no account of the circumstances of Mary's death in Holy Scripture, we know about them from the most ancient and credible tradition." And so it seems that Mary was buried in the family tomb. The tradition of the church is that after her death, the grave had been opened for Saint Thomas, but her body was not there. Christians honored this spot where Mary was buried and eventually built a church there, where they preserved her holy garbs until the 5th century, when they were transferred to the church in honor of Mary at Blakernay, a suburb of Constantinople. On several occasions, Mary interceded to save Constantinople from the invasions of enemies, which brings us to the next story about Ukraine. But first, let us listen to some music. Here is a piece from Evening Vespers, taken from Luke chapter 1, beginning in verse 28. Here is St. Vladimir's Orthodox Theological Seminary Choir with translation of Bogorodice Diva. Here is Rejoice, O Virgin.

In the 9th century, Scandinavian Vikings came to present-day Ukraine. They were originally Norse, mainly from Sweden. These royals were barbarian pirates known as the Rus. The word Rus might mean rowing, for they roamed the rivers north of the Black Sea. We can read about them from Byzantine sources, Scandinavian, Arabic, Western Europe, and even in our own primary chronicle from ancient Kiev. According to our Slavic sources, two Swedish merchants named Askold and Dur conquered Kiev in the year 860. We called them boyars, probably because of their noble class. In this way, they established the medieval state of Kievan Rus. There is a lot of myth about these Viking princes, but one thing we know for sure is that they had a strong military force and challenged their mighty neighbors. Here now is a piece from Morning Matins, which also focuses on the Mother of God. This is the choir of the Dormition Church of the Novodevichy Convent. Here is the Magnificat, sung in Old Slavonic and based on Luke chapter 1, verse 46. My soul magnifies the Lord.

On June the 18th, 860, as Cold and Dur attacked Constantinople, the same year that they had captured Kiev. The event is chronicled in both Slavic and Byzantine sources. Prince Azcold came with more than 200 ships. They completely destroyed the coastal regions of the Black Sea and the Bosphorus, and then started pillaging Constantinople. They set homes on fire and drowned and stabbed the residents. Those they captured were dismembered. Patriarch Photius called on the faithful for tears of repentance and to seek the intercession of the Most Holy Mother of God with fervent prayer. All night, the emperor prayed prostrated on the stone tiles of the Church of the Mother of God at Blakerney. Here now is the tropar for the placing of the robe of the Mother of God. Using Greek chant, here is, O ever Virgin Theotokos.

With the attack on Constantinople by the Vikings from the north, a decision was made to save the church's sacred objects, especially the holy robe of the Mother of God. They carried it in procession around the city walls, and being near the Bosporus, they dipped its edge into the waters before taking it to the center of the city, into the church of Hagia Sophia. A great storm arose and wrecked the boats of the barbarians. So once again, the Mother of God protected the city. On June the 25th, in the year 860, the Rus army began to leave. A week later, on July the 2nd, the robe of the Mother of God was solemnly returned to its container at the Blachernae Church. Patriarch Photius established an annual feast on this day, the placing of the robe of the Mother of God in the church at Blachernae. And again, we know this tradition of Asgold attacking Constantinople is credible because we find it in both our primary chronicle and in Byzantine sources. Here now is the Prokimen from the Divine Liturgy for the feast of the placing of the robe of the Mother of God in the church at Blachernae. As is common for feasts of the Mother of God, it is taken from Luke chapter 1, verse 46. Using Carpathian chant, here is, "My soul proclaims the greatness of the Lord. My soul."

0: Perhaps this first encounter between the Rus, Vikings, and the Byzantines contributed to the popularity of the Mother of God in the land of Rus. Ironically, this feast is considered important only by the Slavic churches. This miraculous saving of Constantinople from barbarians appeared in our icons without understanding that the barbarians in question may have come from Kiev. Patriarch Saint Photius preached two homilies related to the miracle of the robe of the Mother of God, one within days of the siege of Constantinople, and the other soon after the departure of the Rus. Church historians also ascribe the remarkable composition, the Akathis to the Mother of God, to Saint Patriarch Photius, for it is associated with the campaign of Askold against Constantinople. Here now is the Ukrainian Catholic Archcathedral Sobor of St. George in Lviv, Ukraine. This is the epistle sung at Marian feasts, taken from Hebrews chapter 9, verses 1 to 7. It speaks of the sanctuary, for Mary's womb has become the sanctuary or holy place of the Son of God.
1: Премудрість. Твоє, Варею, посилання.

0: Niño!
1: Following the invasion of Constantinople by the Vikings, a peace treaty was signed in the fall of the same year, 860, which included the provision for the baptism of Kievan Rus. Now, just 5 years earlier, in 855, Saints Cyril and Methodius created a Slavonic alphabet and translated the Gospel. Now they would spend the upcoming winter at Kherson on Crimea. And in the spring of 861, Cyril and Methodius went on a mission to Kiev to Prince Askold with the church service books also translated into Slavonic. Patriarch Saint Photius appointed the first metropolitan to Kiev, and according to our tradition, the patriarch also baptized Askold on July the 2nd, 866, as the first Rus Christian prince, taking the name Nicholas. And in the following year, 867, Patriarch Photius wrote that the Rus were being baptized enthusiastically and embrace Christian sanctity with great zeal and fervor. Here again is the Ukrainian Catholic Archcathedral Sobor of St. George in Lviv, Ukraine, with the regular gospel for feasts of Mary. First, it speaks of another Mary who listened at the feet of Jesus. And it ends with Jesus' words that blessed are those who hear the word of God and obey it, like his mother. Here is the gospel beginning in Luke chapter 10, verse 38.

July 2nd, 882, is also the date of the first baptism of the people of Rus. Our first Kievan Christian prince, as called Nicholas, built the first church in Kievan Rus, the church of the prophet Elijah, whom we commemorate on July the 20th. But the time for the great spread of Christianity in the land of Rus had not yet come. Prince Askold attempted to renew Christian evangelization as a religious and state reform, but he was unsuccessful. Paganism was much too strong, and his princely power was still much too weak. He was captured in 880 by the pagan Prince Oleg, who conquered Kiev in 882 and had Askold executed. Nicholas Askold is considered a martyr and a saint, and he too is honored on July the 2nd. His tomb became a Ukrainian national shrine, symbolizing Ukrainian identity and desire for freedom. Here now is the Schola Cantorum of St. Peter the Apostle with the communion verse for this feast. As is usual for feasts of the Mother of God, as taken from Psalm 115, verse 13. Using Carpathian chant, here is, I shall take the chalice of salvation.

Now, just a couple of rulers later, in the 950s, St. Olga would build the second church, which was the Church of St. Nicholas at Kiev, over Nicholas Azcold's grave. The wooden church was completely destroyed only 15 or 20 years later under her son's rule. However, her grandson, St. Volodymyr the Great, rebuilt a new wooden church on the exact same spot 20 years later in 990. Over the next 900 years or so, the church was rebuilt and destroyed several times. Most recently, it was rebuilt by architect Andriy Malinsky in the year 1810. Here now is the Tropar and Kondak for July the 2nd, the feast of the placing of the robe of the Most Holy Theotokos at Blakerney. Here is Ever Virgin Theotokos.

0: Now, even though Russia claims to share our religious history, the Soviets closed the Church of St. Nicholas over Nicholas Askold's grave in 1934 and destroyed the cemetery to make room for an amusement park. 2 years later, the church was converted into a restaurant, and 2 years after that, a park pavilion. The rector's house and the early 20th century bell tower were completely demolished. Finally, in 1992, the church was transferred to the Ukrainian Catholic Church. The church on St. Nicholas Askold's grave was the very first church to be visited by Pope St. John Paul II during his apostolic visit to Ukraine in the summer of 2001. And in 2016, a new bell tower was built in Askold's grave with 51 church bells that can perform a variety of classical and spiritual melodies. Now, as we transition to our next rulers of Ukraine, here is the beautiful Archangel Voices with the very beginning of the Akathi service, which I mentioned earlier, which is supposedly composed by Saint Patriarch Photius. This is I Will Open My Mouth.
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0: You're listening to the Ukrainian Hour with your host, Colette Karapita, only on the Rock 98.5. And July the 2nd was the minor feast of lacing of the robe of the Mother of God in the church at Blakerne. This event occurred in the year 860 when Prince Askold, ruler of Kiev, attacked Constantinople. He was miraculously stopped by a storm, and consequently converted to Christianity. Askold is considered a saint and a martyr because he was killed by the pagan Prince Oleg in 882. Now, Prince Oleg consolidated his power in the region, conquering neighboring tribes and establishing a capital in Kiev. Eventually, this federation became known as Kievan Rus and covered what are now parts of Ukraine, Russia, and Belarus. Oleg died in 912 and was succeeded by his nephew, Prince Ihor. As we begin the Akathist service proper, here now is St. Vladimir Seminary Octet, a piece which is found at the beginning and the end of the Akathist prayer. It is the Kondak for the Feast of the Annunciation, using Byzantine chant. Here is, O Champion Leader.

0: The new prince of Kiev, Ihor, was the husband of Olha, or Olga.
1: Ihor was not popular with the people or successful in his military campaigns. But it is noteworthy that in 944, there were Christian warriors in Ihor's court who took oaths at St. Elias Church in Kiev, which Prince Askold had built. Present-day northern Ukraine was the home of the Drevlyane, the woodland people. In the past, they had paid tribute to Prince Oleg, but then they stopped. So around the year 945, the new Prince Ihor attacked the Drevlyan capital to force the tribe to pay tribute. We read in our primary chronicle how he collected it by violence. With his larger army, the Drevlyane backed down and paid him. So he returned to his city. But on the way home, he told his followers, "Go forward with the tribute. I shall turn back and rejoin you later." He had decided that the payment was not enough. But the Drevlyans heard he was again approaching with a smaller army and murdered him.
0: Here now is the opening chant of the Akathist hymn by the beautiful archangel voices, sounding much like our familiar Akathist melody. Here is, "Rejoice, you through whom joy will shine out."
2: Oh, Prince of

0: Ihor and Olga had a 3-year-old son, too young to rule. So his wife Olha ruled as regent for the next 15 years, from 945 to 960. History calls her Olga the Wise. She was the vengeful princess known for her bloody revenge on the Drevlians for the murder of her husband. Our primary chronicle records that the Drevlians said, "See, we have killed the Prince of Rus. Let us take his wife Olga for our prince, and then we shall obtain possession of Sviatoslav," who was, of course, heir to the throne. So they sent 20 of their best men to Olga by boat. When they arrived, she summoned them to her presence with a gracious welcome. The Drevlians announced that they had slain her husband, but that their princes were good and that Olga should come and marry their prince. She replied, "Your proposal is pleasing to me. Return now to your boat, and I shall send for you tomorrow, and you shall be carried in your boat." Here now are the readers of Holy Resurrection Orthodox Church with the continuation of the Akathist hymn, beginning with Seeking to Know.
1: Seeking to know what passes knowledge, the Virgin cried to the minister.

0: the power of the Most High then overshadowed the virgin for conception and showed her fruitful womb as a sweet meadow to all who wish to reap salvation as they sing Alleluia.
1: Alleluia, Alleluia, Alleluia.
2: Now Olga gave command that a large deep ditch should be dug outside the city. The next day, the people of Kiev rose up, carrying the Drevlians in their boat, while they sat on benches in great robes, puffed up with pride. They believed this was a great honor. The people brought them into the court where they were dropped into the trench. The Viking princess Olga bent over and inquired whether they found the honor to their taste. They answered that it was worse than the death of Igor. She then commanded that they should be buried alive. Princess Olga sent a message to the Drevlians that they should send their best men to her in Kiev so that she might go to their prince with honor. The Drevlians were unaware of what happened to the first party, and so they sent them to her. When they arrived, Olga commanded that a bath should be made ready and invited them to appear before her after they had bathed. When they entered the bathhouse, Olga had it set on fire, and they were all burned to death. Here again are the readers of Holy Resurrection Orthodox Church as they continue with the Akathist hymn. From Luke chapter 1, verse 39, here is Pregnant with the Divine.
0: Pregnant with the divine indwelling, the virgin ran to Elizabeth, whose unborn babe at once recognized her embrace, rejoiced and with leaps of joyous songs cried,

0: bride. Sustaining from within a storm of doubtful thoughts, the chaste Joseph was troubled. For knowingly to have no husband, he suspected a secret union, O Immaculate One. But when he learned that thy conception was of the Holy Spirit, he exclaimed, Alleluia!
1: Alleluia! Alleluia! Alleluia!
2: Olga sent another message to the Drevlians, this time asking them to prepare great quantities of mead in the city where they killed her husband, so that she might weep over his grave and hold a funeral feast for him. When she and a small group arrived at Igor's tomb, they did weep and hold a funeral feast, and the Drevlians sat down to join them and began to drink heavily. When they were drunk, she ordered her followers to kill them. According to our primary chronicle, 5,000 were killed on this night, but Princess Olga returned to Kiev to prepare an army to finish off the survivors. Olga and her son Sviatoslav gathered a large army and proceeded to attack the Drevlians. It went very well for her, except for the city where her husband had been killed. Here they fought for a whole year without success. She then asked them for a small request. Give me 3 pigeons and 3 sparrows from each house. Olga then instructed her army to attach a piece of sulfur with small pieces of cloth to each bird. At nightfall, Olga told her soldiers to set the pieces aflame and release the birds. They returned to their nests within the city, which subsequently set the city ablaze. As the people fled the burning city, Olga ordered her soldiers to catch them, killing some of them and giving others as slaves to her followers. She left the remnant to pay tribute. Here again are the readers of Holy Resurrection Orthodox Church, continuing with the Akathist. Based on Luke chapter 2, here is The Shepherds Heard Angels.
0: The shepherds heard angels caroling Christ's incarnate presence, and running like sheep to their shepherd, they beheld him as an innocent lamb fed at Mary's breast.

This is Colette Karapita for the Ukrainian Hour, only on the Rock 98.5. And July the 2nd was the feast of the placing of the robe of the Mother of God in the Black Rene Church. Our attention has now turned to Saint Olga, Princess of Kiev, from the 10th century. But she will have to have a major conversion in order to deserve that title. Olga established laws. She ensured that towns were governed fairly and were at peace with their warlike neighbors. They protected her land, and her people came to love her, for she was fair and kind. Our primary chronicle calls her the most wise among all peoples. She built roads, bridges, towns, boundary posts, hunting grounds, and trading posts, which began to establish the national boundaries for the kingdom of Kiev. As a wise ruler, Olga could see, based on the example of the Byzantine Empire, that it was necessary to care about the spiritual life of her people. She did notice that the Christians of Kiev led an honest and highly moral life. Let us skip ahead now to the end of the Akathist hymn. Here again is the conduct of the Annunciation using Byzantine chant, this time by the choir of Saints Peter and Paul Orthodox Church. Here is, "To you, our Queen."

Princess Olga made her choice and left the throne for her son, who was now old enough to rule. According to our primary chronicle, she traveled to Constantinople in 957 and came before the Emperor Constantine. And when he saw that she was beautiful and wise, he wanted to marry her, but she replied that she was still a pagan, so he should baptize her. Patriarch himself instructed Princess Olga, and she was baptized by the emperor and the patriarch. After her baptism, the emperor summoned Olga and made known to her that he wished her to become his wife, but she replied, "How can you marry me after baptizing me and calling me your daughter?" And the emperor said, "Olga, you have outwitted me." He gave her many gifts and dismissed her. After her conversion, Princess Olga urged her son to be baptized, but he wouldn't listen. Here now is the concluding tropar for the service of Akathist, as sung by Living H2O. Using Byzantine chant, here is Awed by the Beauty.

0: Rather than the ritual pagan burial feast, she have a Christian funeral.
1: Here now is an instrumental piece for your enjoyment by the then deacon, now Father Jeffrey Stefaniuk
0: of Wynyard, Saskatchewan.
1: The English translation would be, "Where there is peace in the family, there God dwells." Father Jeffrey will be playing the national instrument of Ukraine, the bandura. And I hear that he is joined also by a cymbale. Here is Deshodovrodeni.

the year 1000, her youngest grandson, Volodymyr, whom she raised, transferred Olga's body to the new church that he built. Our primary chronicle speaks of her incorruptible body, and Jacob the monk wrote that the coffin had a small window through which one could see the incorruptible body of Olga. Believers came to see the holy relics. Some people could even see a light there, and others were healed from diseases. Olga was listed among the saints in the 12th century. July the 11th is given as the date of her death, so this is her feast day. She is commemorated by both Catholic and Orthodox churches. To this day, even here in Canada, women are named Olga, and there are churches in her honor in Kiev, Poland, Ternopil, Estonia, Norway, France, the UK, and Vermilion, Alberta. And there are even more churches dedicated to Saint Vladimir and Olga, for her grandson, as we shall see, was also declared a great saint. You have been listening to the Ukrainian Hour with your host, Colette Kirapita, only on The Rock 98.5. And let us end with a hymn to Saint Olga.

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7: I was an enforcer and I did a lot of bad things, that anger started to come out in me. 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
7: My name is Thomas Randville, from Nepal, Manitoba, Canada. I'm Métis. I just want to tell you my story about my life. How I came to know the only one that could set me free from the unforgiveness and the bitterness that I had since I was a child. I didn't feel loved because when I was a child I was bullied. When I was younger, and in the school that I went to, it was a mixed school, and from there I was bullied, picked on by all my older brothers, and I thought they were gonna help me, but I grew up in a home where there was a lot of alcohol, a lot of violence. First time I drank was when I was 6 years old. It was a life that I wanted to run away from. I had a lot of anger in my life. I didn't feel loved. First time I was about 10 years old that time, when I was, really thinking about, my life, anger. When I started to lift weights, by the time I was 11, I started, really working out because I was angry. Found myself mixed up with the wrong people. Ended up in Manitoba Youth Center, and I ended up doing 6 months there for things that I did that I wanted to get away from my home. So The only way I could escape the way I thought was to go to jail. And found myself in there fighting every day because I was angry. I had to prove myself. Plus I didn't care for anything or anyone. I didn't feel loved. I had a lot of bitterness and anger. I didn't really know my father because he worked 23 hours a day, sometimes even 35 hours at a time. He drove cab. You know, my mother was an alcoholic. I didn't really know her too, but the other way than she was drinking. But you know, my dad always, provided food for us. You know, and he came up to me in the youth center, you know, and visit me, and he had tears in his eyes. I felt, you know, that I just felt, you know, the love, you know, that he had, you know. Like he was crying. He traveled all the way from Nepal. But when he came and sat there and he cried and he was broken before me, you know, it made me feel, you know, that my father was sorry. And we kind of started over. Because, you know, I didn't really know him. It kind of gave us a fresh start. And he said, you know, that I want to start over. I want to get you into boxing. And I was thinking, right on, I want to get into boxing. Yeah, sure. You know, because there was a counselor in NYC that said, you know, you should get into boxing because I was a good fighter in there. And so I got into boxing. Made, you know, a deal with my father, and we got into boxing. We traveled. Bought me boxing equipment, boxing jackets, boxing vehicle, you know, to travel around with. And we, you know, we did very good. Became a provincial champion. Went to different fights all over and knocked out a lot of guys because I had a lot of anger. That's sort of how I, you know, wanted to release that anger, is to do violence. And I thought, you know, like I imitated Mike Tyson. All I wanted to do is knock guys out, and I was very good at that. And, you know, I knew about God. I know there was a God because my mother sent me to Sunday school, but yet I wasn't really listening, paying attention. Pretty young back then, but you know, in the youth center, I remember going to a Christian youth conference and hearing them sing. And they said, you know, our God is an awesome God. And that's the first time I got a revelation of the Lord. And I remember talking to somebody there, but at the time I didn't really know about being born again. You need to be born again by the Spirit. You need to turn from your wicked ways, you know, and you need to live for God. And there was no follow-up, so I just kind of went back to the same way when I got back with my old friends when I got out of jail. And but you know, I traveled lots with my father. Even though my friends were trying to get me into drinking and all that, I just trained for 2 solid years and found myself in the ring with a Canadian champion, knocked him on the first round, you know. And from there, you know, I started to drink. Pride started building up in me, and started to drink, and I started doing the wild things. And that's where I found out, you know, what you sow is what you reap. I got back in the ring at that same champ. He beat me, he outboxed me. And then from there, I just quit and took everything for granted and just started to drink. I was involved with the gang for about 7 years. When I was 28, I got involved deep with the gang life. I really wanted to prove myself, how tough I was. And I ended up knocking 5 guys out from outside the bar when they were trying to fight some guy, and I ended up knocking them all out. And then those gang members saw that, hey man, we'll use this guy. So, my friend was involved with the gang already. He was involved since, for many years, and I got involved through him, and he just told me, that he would be my enforcer. And I thought right on, I'm a good fighter, I can do that. And he asked me in a party, and there's a bunch of them, they said, you with us or you against us? Of course I said, sure. Oh, I'm with you, man. I'm with you. Everybody out there, every young person, every person out there is looking for love, protection that the gang can give, acceptance. And that's what I thought, if I join them, I know I'll be protected if I ever go to prison. Because there's a lot of gang members in there. So I thought, this is the way. And I eventually led me to the path of despair. I was an enforcer and I did a lot of bad things, that anger started to come out in me. And I really hurt a lot of people in my life, and I really destroyed a lot of homes and a lot of people's families, and I encouraged a lot of young people in my community to come, into the gang life. They looked up to me because I was a, tough guy and solid, and end up in Henley Correctional, and sitting in jail. A lot of people, they find that as an escape route from the outside world, from their problems. It's a way to, that's the way I thought, I'm having a problem out here with the things, my circumstances and that, so I'm going to go to jail. That's how I'd go. But, I'd come back out because charges didn't follow through. There's a lot of witness intimidation. And, I just got back out and got involved deeply with the gang, got the respect, got that, there was a false love, a false sense of security. This one time I was in Italy, I seen there have Bible studies, or they're having church service, so I went again, I was searching. God had a call on my life, but I was running from it. I didn't want to, submit to it, because I still had anger and unforgiveness and bitterness towards the things, that happened in my life. And found myself in Henley again. I asked the Lord, I said, I don't want to come back to jail no more. I want to start fresh, but all I had was a reputation. All I had was being known as a gang member. And people, they're all in my community, all they heard about with me was being a bad guy. And so, but the Lord, set up divine appointments for me to get a job. And he provided me with a home. He provided me with a family. He was faithful even though I was faithless. I really come to myself till the end of myself, till October 2005, just about a year after the incident at my home. The Lord blessed me with a home, but I turned that home into a clubhouse for the gang. My brother knew about it, and he asked his pastor to pray for me. And from there, God started to do work within my heart. New Year's of 2004, we had a party. There was a lot of booze. I was drinking, trying to get drunk, trying to pop pills, drinking a lot of whiskey, I couldn't get drunk. And the Lord showed me. He showed me the wickedness in people. The wickedness that when they get it under the influence of alcohol.
8: How many days do we have to walk this earth? Are you prepared for what's on the other side? Too many people make the crossing without being ready. God tells us in His Word, it is in the plan that all men die once. After that, they'll stand before God and be judged. But He wants us to know that we can be ready to meet Him. All of our offenses can be forgiven if we will accept by faith the gift of forgiveness that He offers us through His Son Jesus. That's why Jesus died on the cross, to pay the penalty we deserved. Reject Him and you'll be condemned. Accept Him and you'll be ready to meet your Maker.
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8: From the deserts of the Southwest to the frozen tundra of the North, and all across this great land, there are stories. 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
7: Lord, bless me the home, but I turn that home into a clubhouse for the gang. My brother knew about it, and he asked his pastor, pray for me. And from there, you know, God started to do work within my heart. New Year's of 2004, we had a party. There was a lot of booze. I was drinking, starting to get drunk, trying to pop pills, drinking a lot of whiskey, and a lot of, you know. I couldn't get drunk. The Lord showed me. He showed me the wickedness in people. The wickedness that when they get it under the influence of alcohol, it's just like puppets used by the enemy. You know, and the blood on the walls, and seeing those young people laying on the, after they get beat up, they got dragged to a room, and then they got left there until they came back and beat on them some more. That happened all night long. There was about 30 of us in there, 40. Until, you know, that they were unrecognizable. Some of the things that I seen in there that night really made me think about the gang life. That could have been me, you know, laying there, all busted up by another, if I walked in to another gang clubhouse, that could have been me sitting there, because I was a gang member that was being beaten and tortured, and when the police came in, they broke the door down, arrested some gang members that night. We kept on drinking though. The next morning, the cops came there again because one guy escaped. He jumped through the window, minus 35, and very cold that night. The wind was blowing. You know, I don't know how he survived. If somebody found him leaning in the snowbank, and they found his blood trail, they followed it, and it led to the clubhouse. And then the cops came to the door, and they said they were coming with a warrant. So, you know, they just came in, found those young people, took them out on an ambulance, stretcher. And that one cop said if he would have been laying there another half hour, he would have been dead. They hooked him up to a machine in Winnipeg, Manitoba, and he was brain dead. You know, I was bleeding from the ears. They said they were going to unplug the machine. They were going to come and pick us all up. They let me out of the drunk tank because they couldn't charge none of us because we never wrote a statement or anything. But, you know, there was so much evidence that they could have put us away for a long time. I went back home. And as I was cleaning the blood, busted beer bottles, that's when I got, you know, a revelation of the thief only comes to steal, to kill and destroy. And I seen it. Everything that God has given to me, you know, I turned around, I took it for granted, and, you know, I was about to lose it all. It took me 5 or 6 hours to clean up all that blood, busted beer balls and blood on the wall, and yet I still couldn't clean the blood off the wall. But you know what? I was just so sick. So sick, man. Of that lifestyle. So sick and tired of that life. There had to be something better. They say there's no way out of a gang unless you be tortured, killed. But I disagree with that. In the clubhouse, I accepted the Lord. I accepted Jesus into my heart. I tried many things. I tried many religions. I tried many things. But nothing could give me that peace. Nothing could give me that joy. Nothing could release me. My heart was in a prison of misery. But amen, I found Jesus, and He holds the key. He says in His word, when the Son has set you free, that you're free indeed. And that's what He did in my life, you know. He set me free from that prison, you know. He set me free and He gave me that joy. He can come into any place. He can come into that cell that you're at. He can come into the clubhouse of any gang. It doesn't matter how dark, you know, of sin that you're in, that He will make a way in there. He's spoken to my heart. You choose whom this day you're going to serve. You're going to serve the God of this world, or you're going to serve me, because it says in the Word of God, you know, that if you continue in your sin, you will perish. And you know, that's what I said to myself, man. You know, oh God, if you're the God that you say you are, the sovereign God that you are, take this mess of a life for a message. Let this young man live. And the Lord raised him up. The Lord let him live. You know, He showed me the sovereignty and the love and the mercy that He has. You know, the forgiveness, no matter what I did. You know, and He can forgive every gang member out there. He can forgive you. It doesn't matter. You know, and as I gave my life to the Lord, and all those gang members came to my home, and I said, you know, this is it. I'm not doing this. It's not the clubhouse no more. This is it. I'm done. They all laughed at me, and they said, you won't last 1 month. That was December 2004. In October 2005 is where I got, you know, delivered from the spirit of fear, the spirit of alcoholism. The hardest thing for me to do, though, was to, you know, to quit, you know, the fear I had because of the many D-boards and the many things that I did in the gang life to many people that try to get out. Many people are afraid. They're paralyzed. They don't want to leave the gang because they're afraid because of what they've seen. Yeah, one night as I sleep and my wife come and woke me up and said there's some people all standing around outside. So I got up and looked out through the window, and sure enough there was gang members all around outside my place contemplating or planning how they're gonna come and do a home invasion in my home, getting up the courage to do what they gotta do. My 14-year-old daughter was there. My wife was there. And I was afraid, you know, that, you know, my daughter would be, you know, my wife, you know, and I'd be, you know, having to see it and being tortured and beaten up and killed. Well, you know, but, you know, I cried out to God. I said, Lord, I give you my life. I just opened up to the Psalms, you know, and I started to pray. Sure enough, man, they couldn't come. They couldn't come near my place. They could just stand there, but they couldn't come in. They couldn't come to my door. They couldn't come up on that deck. All of a sudden, they just started jumping in the vehicles, and they started to leave. They never came back. You know, and I really believe, man, that God did something in the supernatural realm. With our natural eyes, we cannot see it. But what God can do, man, it says in the Word of God that no weapons formed against thee shall prosper, that he will command his angels charge over thee to keep thee in all thy ways. So he has a plan and a purpose for my life. And he's going to fulfill that plan, because it says, be confident in his very thing. He begun a good work and he shall perform it unto the day of Jesus Christ. You know, and I believe, you know, that he's going to perform it. It's just a privilege and an honor to serve the King of Kings and the Lord of Lords, the only one qualified to be an all-sufficient Savior. You know, I just thank God, you know that he's the way out. Jesus is the way, the truth, and the life. They say there's no head of the gang. Well, John 14:6 says, Jesus is the way, the truth, and the life. And the hardest thing for me to go was into a church, because I was afraid people were going to judge me because I was a gang member. But you know, when I walked into that church, I was met by this little old lady. You know, and she gave me a hug and said, welcome. You know, when I felt the love of God for the first time in my life. Many of you right now are looking for love in all the wrong places. You're looking for it in the gang life. You're looking for it in drugs. But man, all you need to come is into the family of God. You'll find that peace and that love. He says, come unto me, all you that labor and heavy laden, and I will give you rest for your souls. Maybe you can't sleep good at night. Maybe you sleep with the light on. Maybe you sleep tossing and turning. There's nothing that can deliver you. Nothing but the blood of Jesus. Because I know I'm a living testimony. They only gave me 1 month to live. They only gave me 1 month to stay sober. But I tell you today, I can do all things through Christ who strengthens me. You know, and I believe in you. I believe in you, man, that doesn't matter where, how you started off in this race. You know, maybe you started off, you made some bad decisions. But you know, we got a loving Father in heaven, you know, that he doesn't look at you with evil. Because it says in his word, you know, I know the thoughts that I think towards you, saith the Lord. Thoughts of peace, not of evil. To give you hope in the future. See, that's what he wants. He loves you so much that he sent his only son to come and die on the cross to pay the penalty for our sins. And when we stand in front of God, just like we stand in front of a judge when we go to court, we're going to stand in front of God just like that, and we're going to give an account for everything we've done in our life, and he's going to look into this book of life. And if your name is not written in the Lamb's Book of Life, you are cast into the lake of fire. But you know, the day you can lawyer up with Jesus is when you go to court. You need a lawyer to speak to the judge for you. And that's what we need when we stand in front of this God. He's going to see the blood. He's not going to see you for what you've done. When he slams that hammer down, he's going to say, case dismissed. I don't remember one sin that you have done. That's the mercy and the grace. He still extends his love and, you know, his hands out. Today you can make it right, man. Because it says, any man be in Christ, he is a new creature. Old things have passed away, all things become new. The old is gone, the new has come. You can be a brand new man in Christ Jesus today. Just put your faith and your trust in him. What he's done at Calvary, because he's done it for me, man, and I know he can do it for you.
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0: Welcome to Travel Trails. We're glad that you tune in today. A while ago, my wife Florence and I went to Minnesota for a visit. My wife had a nice chat with Donna Day about her challenges in life.
1: My name is Donna Day. That's my married name. My real name is Donna Louise Littlewolf. Mm-hmm. I'm a Minnesota Chippewa. I was born in Leech Lake, Minnesota, on Cass Lake, but I grew up on the Iron Range in a small town called Hibbing, and that's where I graduated from in 1967. Yeah. And after that, I had gone to business school in Minneapolis called Minnesota School of Business. Stayed there for a while, and I didn't really graduate because I met my kids' dad.
2: Yeah.
1: And ended up having four children, two boys, two girls.
2: Yeah.
1: And I went back to school, got my degree as a legal secretary, and after living in Cass or in Minneapolis for several years, we moved up here to Cass Lake, and this is where we've been since.
3: When did you get married?
1: We got married on November 23rd, 1968, and we ended up having four children, two girls, two boys.
2: Yeah.
1: The girls live here on Leech Lake, with, you know, on a reservation. After I moved up here, or after we moved up here, then they moved up here because they were kind of like on their own. But the youngest one, she was with us, and then she ended up graduating school and going on to a technical school and to college.
3: How has your life been? Like you said, you grew up here, and then you moved to Minneapolis.
1: I was born here, but when I was 3 years old, we moved away.
2: Oh, okay.
1: We moved to a small town in Hibbing. And when we moved to Hibbing, it was like, I didn't know really who I was.
2: Uh-huh.
1: I didn't really identify with the local community.
2: Yeah.
1: And then yet I knew I was different, but I didn't know how different.
2: Yes.
1: Anyway, I finally graduated from school and moved on to Minneapolis, where I went to school down there. And one of the things while I was going to school in Hibbing, I met this one girl of sixth grade, and we were friends for life.
2: Mm-hmm.
1: She passed away about 7 years ago. We met and we started going to the Salvation Army.
2: Uh-huh.
1: We became what's called Girl Guards.
2: Oh, yeah.
1: Similar to Girl Scouts.
2: Yeah.
1: But it was within the Salvation Army.
2: Mm-hmm.
1: And that's basically where we got introduced to and getting to know Jesus.
2: Yeah.
1: Although when I was younger, I remember going to church with my grandma and grandpa.
2: Mm-hmm.
1: And that's, I mean, ever since then, it's like I've been in, you know, going to church like on a regular basis.
4: Train a child in the way he should go, and when he is old, he will not turn from it.
1: From the time I graduated from high school, when I was in the Girl Guards, we always went to the Alliance Church.
2: Yeah.
1: Well, there was an Alliance Church in Hibbing where we were brought up, and we were there. What my dad did was every Sunday he made us go to church, made us go to Sunday school,
2: mm-hmm.
1: and by the time we got to be teenagers, he more or less let us decide if we wanted to continue.
2: Yeah.
1: Well, most of my brothers and sisters, and there was 14 of us, most of them decided not to continue, but I kept going.
2: Oh, wow.
1: And one of my sisters, because she didn't want to stay home and be caught or having to do chores, she would go with me. And anyway, we were close ever since after that.
2: Yeah.
1: But one of the things that I felt like, and they used to tell me, was that I was like the black sheep of the family.
2: Mm-hmm.
1: Because I believed in God.
2: Yeah.
1: I believed in helping my mom with chores or whatever. My dad and I love my dad, but I kind of didn't like him because, well, him and I didn't get along after a while.
2: Yeah.
1: I don't remember why, but we just didn't get along. And then by the time I was 21, he passed away just before my oldest daughter, just after she turned a year old. But we ended up kind of like getting close again and talking. Mm-hmm. It was like I liked my dad then. Because one of the things that he did, he would go out once in a while and be gone and come home. And one night I seen him try to shoot my mom. Mm-hmm. I heard my mom crying and my dad yelling, and I went in their room and I seen my dad holding a shotgun up to my mom's head. Yeah. And I told him, I said, leave my mom alone. Yeah. My mom told me, she says, Donna, get out of here.
2: Yeah.
1: Anyway, when she did that, when she said that, I went and got dressed and I left, and I went to a friend's house who was another friend that their mom and dad always went to church.
2: Yeah.
1: So I had a lot of people who influenced me in knowing Jesus and knowing how good he is.
2: Yeah.
1: When I was younger, I think I was maybe 15, 16, I gave my heart to Jesus, but you know how it is when you get to be that age.
2: Yeah.
1: And you go out and get involved with your friends and out in the world and stuff, you do things. But yet, I didn't really do a whole lot of the stuff that my brothers and sisters would do.
2: Mm-hmm.
1: Most of my friends didn't drink or party or go out. And then I talked to one of my sisters, the one that was I was close to. Her name was Jan. She's gone now.
2: Yeah.
1: And I said, Jan, I said, you know what? I don't know, I must have been feeling sorry for myself or something, because I was feeling really lonesome.
2: Uh-huh.
1: And I said, you know what? I wish I was like you. And she said, what do you mean? I said, well, I wish I was like you, because you go out and you go to different places and do different things and you have a lot of friends.
2: Mm-hmm.
1: And then she says, oh, she says, Donna, no. No, you don't. You don't want to wish you were like me, because she says, I wish I was like you.
2: Wow.
1: She said, because you don't go to, you don't do what I do. You don't smoke, you don't drink, you don't party or whatever. And she says, you go to church.
2: Yeah.
1: She said, and you're a good person.
2: Mm-hmm.
1: But one of the things about that was I respected my mom and dad.
2: Yes.
1: I never wanted them to be ashamed of me, you know, or anything. And so I always tried to do what they wanted me to do.
2: Yeah.
1: And I remember my grandparents, well, my grandpa especially would ask me if I went to church.
2: Uh-huh.
1: That was my grandpa on my mom's side.
2: Yeah.
1: But my grandparents on my dad's side were traditional.
2: Oh, yeah.
1: I didn't know this, but when my grandma died, she was a medicine woman. And my dad's dad, he was supposed to be like a hereditary chief here in Leech Lake.
2: Oh, yeah.
1: And I didn't know nothing about that. My brother, he knew all of that stuff. He was older than I am. I really wasn't brought up into the traditional cultural things, and my dad and mom never taught us that. When we moved away, my dad basically moved away because he needed a job.
2: Yeah.
1: He couldn't get a job on a reservation. He was a welder, laborer. And my mom, I had asked her, well, why did we move over here?
2: Yeah.
1: You know, because I felt lost.
2: Yes.
1: And she said, well, one of the things is your dad wants you to grow up not on a reservation, because you'll be living in the non-native community.
2: Yeah.
1: But yet we moved back when my oldest daughter was like 17.
2: Mm-hmm.
1: And yet it was different because we moved where there was a lot of native people. But yet at the same time, we were from here. We didn't grow up here, and yet we kind of had a difficult time blending in.
2: Yeah.
3: You said you committed yourself to the Lord when you were 15. When did you have that relationship with Christ again?
1: Oh, it was on and off again, you know, for maybe until the early 70s.
2: Okay.
1: Because in between that time, from the time I was young till I was, after I had my daughter, my oldest daughter, I took my faith more seriously.
2: Yeah.
1: Because while I was going to school, I met this one woman. She was from Michigan.
2: Mm-hmm.
1: Sault Ste. Marie, Michigan.
2: Yeah.
1: She was going to a nursing school in Minneapolis.
2: Yeah.
1: And then I met this other girl. She was from North Dakota. Her dad was a minister. And she would always go to church. But then the lady from Sault Ste. Marie would always go.
2: Yeah.
1: And then I happened to, they invited me to spend a weekend with them because they had the same apartment. And so I spent the night with them. And then I was going to go home and they were going to go to church.
2: Yeah.
1: And I thought, well, do you go to church every Sunday? And they both said yes. And I thought, oh my goodness. You know, I never thought about it like every Sunday. But ever since then, and even when my kids were young, I tried to, you know, we would go to church. We would go to Sunday school. Got involved in teaching elementary kids in a church, youth group. Got involved with the youth group and got involved with like a Native Indian center in North Minneapolis. But I continued and took it more seriously then. And then I tried to get my kids' dad to come to church with us.
2: Yeah.
1: He would say, well, next Sunday or maybe next week. He'd always find some excuse because at the time he wasn't following the Lord and he was, you know, involved with drinking and playing in the bars and stuff like that.
2: Yeah.
1: And he really got upset with me one Sunday and he says, why are you, what's over there? What's so important that you go every Sunday?
2: Yeah.
1: And I said, well, it's just church.
2: Yeah.
1: And he thought I had a boyfriend there. And one of the things I thought about afterwards was, yeah, I do. His name is Jesus. But I didn't think about that till way later, you know.

0: When we moved up here, my youngest daughter, she was 13 years old.
1: Yeah.
0: And my husband and I, my kid's dad and I, we split just after our 25th wedding anniversary.
1: Yeah.
0: He was abusive. Mm-hmm. My daughter seen what was going on, what happened.
1: Yeah.
0: Anyway, I kept telling him I was going to leave, and he kept always saying he was sorry, but I didn't think I could manage without a partner.
1: Yeah.
0: You know, but friends were telling me, Donna, you've been doing it all along. He's been out partying and drinking and gone.
1: Yeah.
0: And you've been taking care of things. So I kind of, I guess, prayed about it and finally made the decision, because I told him that if he ever touched me again or abused me again, I was going to file for divorce, and he didn't believe me. And he says, go ahead. So I did. Uh-huh. You know, and there was times, so when they had like a grace period, they call it, I think.
1: Yeah.
0: It was like 3 or 6 months. I can't remember how long, because they wanted to make sure that was what I wanted to do.
1: Yeah.
0: And when it came in between that time and when I finally decided and it was all over with, there was times when he would ask me to take him back.
1: Yeah.
0: Because by that time he had moved out.
1: Uh-huh.
0: Oh, yeah, I had moved out. But not until we moved up here and I started going to the Alliance Church again, did I make a full commitment.
1: Yeah.
0: And that was about almost 2 years ago.
1: Yeah.
0: 2.5 years ago now, just coming October.
1: Yeah.
0: Because I rededicated my life, and then I got baptized again.
1: Yeah.
0: And then I've been following him ever since. Right now I'm teaching Sunday school.
1: Wow.
0: I'm having a Bible study in my home.
1: Yeah.
0: And there was only 3 of us at first, and now there's 6 of us.
2: Wow.
0: And we're hoping it'll get bigger.
2: Oh, I'm sure it will.
0: Yeah. God has been more, he's been in my life, I guess, since I can remember.
1: Yes.
0: Because there's been things happening from the time I can remember up until the present time, and he's never let me down. I've prayed for my kids. Yeah. I've prayed for people in our church, people that don't like me,
1: yeah,
0: and people that have problems that they tell me about, but I don't tell them that I'm going to pray for them.
1: Mm-hmm.
0: And one of the things that really, really was challenging to me was like 3 years ago now,
1: yeah,
0: almost 4, actually it's 3.5, I was diagnosed with kidney disease.
1: Oh, okay, yeah.
0: And I didn't like the idea of having to be kept alive,
1: yeah,
0: by a machine.
1: Yeah.
0: And they, when I would ask questions about it, because they wanted me to learn about it, and I did more than learn. I did some research.
1: Mm-hmm.
0: And one of the things they told me that I didn't like was that most people lasted 7 years.
1: Oh, okay. Yeah.
0: But some people have lasted longer than that.
1: Yes.
0: 20, 30 years or, yeah, whatever. So I'm hoping that it'll be longer than 7 years that I do dialysis.
1: Yeah.
0: And I thought, well, geez, you know, God, why do I have this?
1: Yeah.
0: But a lot of it has to do with you taking care of yourself when you grow up.
1: Yeah.
0: And I thought I was, because I would exercise, I would make sure I watched what I ate. I didn't drink. I smoked for a while, but I didn't like it. But yeah, God's been in my life a long, long time. And I try to get other people involved.
1: Yeah.
0: You know, when I invite him to church. I had asked my pastor if he has business cards or something describing a church, and they're going to get them made.
1: Oh,
0: and I asked him, I said, well, give me some. I'm going to pass them out, invite people to our church.
1: Appreciate
0: because
1: it.
0: I want them to know Jesus.
1: Yes.
0: Some of the little kids in an area, they've never heard the name Jesus.
1: Mm-hmm.
0: They come to Sunday school for the first time and they like it.
1: Oh, yeah.
0: When I was going to Sunday school, there was teachers and things that we did that I liked.
1: Yeah.
0: And with the Sunday school we have now, I really want them to remember the teachers.
1: Yeah.
0: Remember what they did, remember what they learned,
1: mm-hmm.
0: and keep it as yeah. they get older.
1: Oh, yeah.
0: And hopefully to help them stay on the right path.
3: Jesus said, "Let the little children come to me, and do not forbid them, for of such is the kingdom of heaven."
2: You are an ambassador.
0: Yeah, I'm. I know. I told Karen, she's my buddy.
1: Yeah.
0: I said, you know, I said, if you met me maybe 10 years ago, I said you couldn't get a peep out of me.
1: Uh-huh.
0: But ever since I know Jesus, it's like you can't stop me from talking.
2: That's awesome.
0: Yeah.
2: Oh, yeah, it just kind of gives us that confidence.
0: Yes, yes.
2: Confidence mm-hmm. in him. Yeah.
0: There was a time she was asked to sing at church, and she called me, and she says, Donna, can you come and support me and help me sing? Because her sister had gotten sick, her twin, she's got a twin.
1: Yeah.
0: And I said, sure. You know, and when we were going up there, or when she asked me, I thought, I don't know how to sing, I can't sing. But that memory verse,
1: yeah.
0: I can't remember, she wrote it down for me. When you do something, you do it unto the Lord.
1: Yes.
0: So I went up there and we sang. I mean, we were on national TV or on Facebook. So I hope it come out good. I didn't see it.
2: Because that's all you can do is like, you know,
0: yeah.
2: yes, all for the glory of God.
0: Yes, that's yeah. right.
2: I know there's so many women that were in your situation. How would you encourage them in being in an abusive relationship?
0: Oh, goodness. That's really a tough situation to be in.
1: Yeah.
0: And it's kind of a tough thing to do.
1: Uh-huh.
0: Because it's like you're afraid.
1: Yeah.
0: You don't know what's going to happen or where you're going to go or if you have kids, how you're going to take care of them.
1: Yeah.
0: Where you're going to stay. And I guess one of the things that I can suggest or encourage them to do is talk to someone they could really trust.
1: Yes.
0: And should there come a time when they really need to get out or want to leave,
1: yeah.
0: then they'll be there to help them.
1: Mm-hmm.
0: They'll know where to take them, where to put them in a safe place. Because one of the things that I did do too was I worked for this one organization that dealt with abusive women.
1: Mm-hmm.
0: And we worked with several

0: And then that's when you really, really help them out.
1: Yes.
0: And right now, I guess I would say pray for them.
1: Yes.
2: Wow, and you come a long way.
0: Oh, yeah. Oh, yeah. I liked my jobs, all the jobs I had. I worked as a women's advocate, tribal police officer, investigator, background investigator, security guard, Sunday school teacher. And I think a lot of the things that I did do was kind of planned, pre-planned for me, because it was like this door would open.
1: Mm-hmm.
0: Then that one would open,
1: yeah.
0: And then something else would come up that I wanted to do.
1: Mm-hmm.
0: But I didn't start doing all of this stuff until I was in my early 40s.
1: Oh, and okay.
0: I wished I would have done it before.
1: Yeah.
0: You know, when you live on a reservation, or even in like what you guys call a reserve,
1: yeah,
0: there's more to life than that area.
1: Yes.
0: Some people don't leave it.
1: Yeah.
0: But when you can get old enough and go on, say, to school, into the military, maybe even be a missionary, go and do it, because you'll see what other people, how other people live, what they go through, and what you can help them with, you know. And when I was going to the Alliance Church when I was young, they were talking about missionaries, and I didn't know what that was.
1: Yeah.
0: And then I thought, well, that would be interesting or fun to go on a missionary trip.
1: Yeah.
0: And then not until I would say in the late 80s did I, or maybe even the 90s, I was able to go on a missionary trip to Ecuador.
1: Wow.
0: And that was really interesting. There's Indian people down there.
1: Yes.
0: And when they found out I was Indian, they said I was Indian from India. So we kind of had to explain to them what was that. Yeah. I wasn't, you know,
1: the
0: Native American from America.
1: Yeah.
0: And one of the questions they always asked was, do you still live in teepees or those those hogans, you know? I said no. But one of the things I noticed when I was there, we had gone to a Catholic church.
1: Yes.
0: And right in front of the church doors, there was a crippled guy sitting here.
1: Yeah.
0: An elder person sitting there. Uh-huh. And a grandma sitting over there with two of her grandkids.
1: Yeah.
0: We had gone in, we got to tour the church.
1: Yeah.
0: And right down the front was this great big, it looked like a bell. It was gold plated.
1: Oh, okay.
0: And the pastor of the church, the Alliance Church at the time, said, Donna, do you realize that all that gold could feed all these people?
1: Right.
0: I said, yeah. I said, I asked him, well, why would they do that, you know?
1: Yeah.
0: Put it up there, not help the people. Because he said the annual income for them was like $5 a year.
1: Mm-hmm.
0: Really, really low.
1: Yeah.
0: But anyway, we had gone to a restaurant and we were eating and they gave us so much food.
1: Mm-hmm.
0: And we got a to-go box, and I asked the pastor, I said, can we go back to the church?
1: Yeah.
0: I said, I want to give this food to the people that are sitting there.
1: Yeah.
0: He says, yep. He says, that's what we were going to do too. He says, because they couldn't finish what they had.
1: Yeah.
0: Anyway, I gave most of the food and the goody stuff to the grandma and the her grandkids.
1: Yeah.
0: I gave part of the rest of the food I had to this other person, and I think I had fruit or something, gave that to this other person, but then I gave him some money.
1: Yeah.
0: But anyway, that trip to Ecuador was like being a missionary.
2: Missionary
0: trip is what it was.
2: Yeah.
0: And it was the best time.
2: So did that change your perspective?
0: Oh, yeah. Yes. You know, there's a lot of people who live in the United States.
1: Yeah.
0: They take for granted what they got.
1: Yeah.
0: But if they've gone to another country and seen how the people live, what they earn, and how they live, they would be just grateful for what they got.
3: Donna, thank you very much for sharing your story with us. As you can see from her life, it's such a blessing to turn to the Lord at an early age, reading the Bible and getting to know Jesus. Even in times of trouble and turning away from the Lord, there is still a connection through the Holy Spirit in

your heart that will bring you back on the right track with God. God really loves us and cares for us and is reaching out to us. If you once walked with the Lord and wandered away, or even never had a relationship with Jesus, God wants you to come to Him. So, if you feel that God is calling you, answer Him, pray to Him, and submit your life to Jesus. If you need any help, call us. I'd love to pray with you and help you.

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13: Wake up, Bill
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3: Yeah. How right you are. And my guests today are ready to sing about the satisfaction found only in Jesus. Mark Lowry, the vocal band, the Brothers of the Heart. Hey, it's going to be a great day.
13: It is going to be a great day.
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13: This is from the When All God's Singers Get Home video project we did. It's going to be a great way to start the program. 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

0: 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Bill?
1: Yeah, my public announcement for today is from my friend Sue Buchanan. 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
2: She did.
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2: She did.

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1: Hi, I'm Adam Crabb. Hey, Tori, what time is it?
2: I'm glad you asked me that because it is time for a Mayberry moment.
3: Oh, yes.
2: Oh, my gosh.
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2: Here it goes.
4: From one of the most iconic shows in television history, the common sense, family-oriented storylines of the Andy Griffith Show left its mark on millions, including our resident trivial expert.
2: That's right.
4: And I did pronounce that correctly. To bring you this Mayberry moment, here's Kevin.
2: Kevin.
5: Ron Howard was the actor who became a wonderful director. He played Opie on the series. His dad was in a couple of the episodes, a few as an extra.
6: His dad was named Opie.
5: Okay, that's a good question. Ron Howard's dad's name was?
2: Rance
5: Howard. And then Rance? The little brother, Woody, you have your hand up. You know the question. The little brother, his name in real life was?
7: Clint
5: Howard. Mm-hmm. And he was in assorted episodes, but never had a word of dialogue.
8: Mm-hmm. No.
5: He played a character named?
8: Leon.
5: Yeah.
2: Good grief,
5: and what was Leon's motif? What did he always do?
8: Peanut butter sandwich.
5: He had a peanut butter sandwich, and he would always hold it up. And their line, regardless of who he held it up to, they would say,
9: no thanks.
5: No thanks, Leon. He would offer him a bite of the sandwich. Now, that's deep catalog. But
8: wow. Okay. Well, folks, that's it. That's the Mayberry moment right here on Homecoming Radio.
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0: That's from her album, The Good Road. Janet Paschal, our good friend here on Homecoming Radio. And this to think about. Hebrews 11 says, "Now faith is the assurance of things hoped for, the conviction of things not seen."
1: Hi, I'm Bill Gaither. 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
1: A good group of guys from the 2026 project, God is in it. Let's bless the Lord.

0: 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Brothers of the Heart, you're on Homecoming Radio.
1: And here's something to think about from Gloria Gaither, who's the busiest person I know. She said, I know that my doing is of dwindling value when there's no space for silence.
2: Yes. Mm. Yeah. Okay.
3: Booth.
4: Hey, Judy Martin Hess, how are you?
3: I'm so good. Hey, spell weather for me.
4: Spell weather for you. I will do it. WEATDHOURNE.
3: That's the worst spell of weather we ever had.
5: Oh, pretty good.
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6: 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Yeah.
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0: That's funny.
5: Here are the Booth Brothers with their classic song, He Saw It All.

Wow, you're in the middle of a twin spin, what it feels like your twin spin of some great classics in gospel music from the Booth Brothers, and He Saw It All, to this one, Mark Lowry joined by Lord Song, and this Donnie Rambo masterpiece.

0: Hey, we're glad you're here with us. We're having a great time here at the Homecoming Radio.
1: Yeah, this goes back actually before Eugene. It's the Florida Boys from the project Saved by Grace. Come on.

0: Hey, everybody, I'm Bradley Walker.
1: Hey, Pat.
0: Guess what time it is?
2: It's time now to be reminded that it's always better when you
3: get it away.
4: Take whatever you have and give it away.
5: Here's another opportunity to throw your heart wide open and give it away. Matthew told us he was driving home from work. He drove past a man trying to push his lawnmower from his wheelchair. I had been in a hurry, but I also felt like I needed to stop and help. By the time I was able to turn around and head back his direction, much to my surprise, three firemen were there mowing the man's lawn. How cool is that? Proves yet again, nothing is quite as good until you
3: get it away.

0: Isn't that great?
1: It's great. You know what? I think my dad taught me that lesson more than anything else. They loved him in Scott's Edition because he was there to help mow. And when the snow came, he had a snow plow out. It was just part of his way of living.
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0: Travis Tritt with the special sauce on it, Unclouded Day. Man, there's a lot of country singers now that are going and doing gospel albums. 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

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We're having a big time over here at Homecoming Radio. And now here's one of our favorite gals' favorite voices, Karen Peck in New River. Hey. Yeah. Hey.

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1: Letters, oh, we get letters. 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
0: Friends just like you are so encouraging when they check in with notes like these.
2: Mm-hmm. Shirley writes, thank you all for your music, which I listen to all day, every day. You are my lifeline with the outside world. Since I'm 88 years old, semi-invalid, there are so many favorite

0: been in his attic to see what the portrait of Kevin really looks like.
1: Oh, that's fine.
2: Interesting.
1: Oh, thank you, Sandy.
2: Yeah, Nancy here says, your programs have been a part of my life for more than 20 years now. I've been a believer since childhood. Every time I've been down, I've received a message from God through your words or your music. There is a peacefulness that touches me, and the specific messages feel as though they were chosen for me by God. That's a sweet thing to say. Mm-hmm. Thank you for being a blessing to me. I'm now retired and I live in a very rural area, so sometimes it gets lonely and I feel like I know all of you as friends. I pray for peace and hope for each of you.
0: That's so good. Nancy, cool.
3: 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Keep in touch. I don't know of a family group with better harmony than these sweet folks. Isaac singing an Ira Stanfield classic, I Know Who Holds Tomorrow. 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

0: my gosh, that was the Isaacs with, it chokes me up. With I Know Who Holds the Future and I Know Who Holds My Hand.
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2: For a few weeks now, we've been in our study of Hebrews chapter 11. For a few weeks, we've been looking at Abraham and Sarah in particular, because they get a little more ink than all of the other ones. The other ones just get a quick mention in Hebrews 11, but Abraham, he gets a few verses. And so we've spent a few weeks looking at his test of faith and his journey of faith, the life of faith that he lived. We're going to spend one more, not so much looking at Abraham and Sarah, but what we can learn from them. So this morning is a little more of a summary of what we've looked at in the last few weeks. Before we move on to the rest of those heroes of faith in Hebrews chapter 11. We looked at Abraham and said that according to Galatians chapter 3, verse 7, I don't think I have that, no, that all who believe are the children of Abraham. In other words, we had, and this is how we ended up last week, that we have the privilege, the right, even, to be called children of Abraham because of faith, because he's the father of faith, and he's the father of all who believe, the Apostle Paul said in Galatians chapter 3. So we want to make the connection.